0: and we took, because you upload or you provide up to 5 minutes of audio. So, you know, we had to take an hour radio play and snip it up 5 minutes that we could find. And I think the first runner up was something to do with a Sting or something, and they played that, and it was really good. And then they did another runner up, and again, it was a promo for a radio station. Went, oh, that's really good. And I'm sitting there going, nah, we're not even hitting the mark here. And then they said us, and honestly, just watch Steve and Olivia's face, because a lot of times production don't get a lot of...
1: No, they're in their booth and that's where they stay. That's why they get so excited when they're out to get to do their radio show, because they get let out of their booth.
0: They do. But I think it's a bit like, you know, things like the Oscars and that, all, you know, the special effects people, the, you know, wardrobe people, all those, because you don't get to see them. You know, they do all the work in the background very often and you don't know who they are. So we got three. And we were very, very, very happy at the end of the day. And everybody was very nice. And the food was nice too. It was fun. So we did really, really well. There you go. Julie's popped in again. Look, she's popped in to see if there's more people around. So you said you did swimming. What other sport did you do?
1: Cricket.
0: Cricket. Did you ever get injured?
1: No.
0: You never got injured?
1: No. Nope.
0: Never got hit by the ball?
1: No. Nope. Not like my brother. My brother, he
0: what did he do?
1: He fractured his wrist, got hit by the ball.
0: Oh, the ball hit him and fractured his wrist?
1: Yes.
0: Wow.
1: He got injured heaps playing footy.
0: Yeah.
1: Well, he got sprigged in the face.
0: Yeah. Wow. Yeah.
1: Got stitches there. Netball, knees.
0: Yeah.
1: Roller skating, sprained my ankle.
0: Did you ever do an ankle with netball?
1: No.
0: Never did an ankle with netball? Because that's a common...
1: I was a goalie.
0: Yeah, I was goalkeeper and defence too.
1: No, yeah. I was a goal shooter.
0: You're one of them.
1: Yeah, I was only allowed in that circle.
0: Well, you could come outside, but you shouldn't. But
1: no, I wasn't allowed to. Had to stay in the circle.
0: You're told to stay inside the circle.
1: Yeah, you stay there.
0: Inside that little half circle. You stay inside there. All right, so I was a goal defence goalkeeper. Up against goal shooters who are very precious because you can't touch them. They're very fragile people.
1: I know. Yeah. Ridiculous.
0: A bit like goalkeepers in soccer. Can't touch them. They'll fall.
1: I can still shoot goals.
0: You can still shoot goals?
1: Yeah.
0: Oh, there you go.
1: We should get a basketball. I saw a basketball floating around one day and I thought, I wonder if I could still do it. And straight in.
0: Wow. All right. We should get a triple B netball team. Mixed netball. We could have Tony Murphy standing in the middle. So he doesn't have to run.
1: No,
0: we just lob it.
1: Yeah, try and get past him. Yeah.
0: Well, that was one of the things when I did play mixed netball, because one of the things is a lot of the guys who played mixed netball either came from basketball or Australian rules football, and they thought that they could play their game in netball and sort of try and jump on your back to get the ball. And
1: you're not allowed offside.
0: Yeah, I always laughed at them and they didn't get why, because they kept getting picked up for contact and it's like, you can't do that. But there was one guy, I remember, he was a goal shooter and he was at least, I mean, in my mind, he was 8 foot tall, all right? He was, and that was before he put his arms up.
1: Yeah, he could just walk past the net.
0: He had to bend over to put the ball in.
1: Down there.
0: Yeah, so literally all they would do is lob this thing and I was meant to be trying to defend against him. And honestly, my head, I'm 6 foot tall, my head didn't come to underneath his armpits. and he was basically just standing next to the pole. They just lob it in and I'm just flailing around trying to get the ball and couldn't. So I reverted to different tactics. I tickled him. Every time he put his arms up, I tickled him. I was getting done for contact, but the umpires were just laughing at me going, we understand why you're doing it. Just stop it, please. And I'm going, I'm just going to keep doing it. I'm going
1: to
0: keep tickling him.
1: When you used to see Michelle Timms.
0: Yeah.
1: Because she, why doesn't she just run under their legs?
0: Run underneath, I mean, I didn't want to do this.
1: She was fast.
0: She was very
1: quick. She had to be fast because that was the only way she was going to get anywhere.
0: That's right, yeah. So, But yeah, netballers do a lot of their so ankles is one, knees is another.
1: Yeah, knees.
0: And the other one is fingers.
1: The
0: ends of fingers?
1: Mainly when I was playing footy with my brother.
0: That's right.
1: When I'd get the fingers.
0: Oh, bend them backwards.
1: Bend them backwards.
0: Yeah, yeah.
1: But I never did that with netball.
0: No?
1: I was always, I don't know.
0: Yeah. I was going to say.
1: Lucky.
0: Netball, I didn't hurt myself. Soccer, I've still got scars on my around my ankles where sprigs ripped into my legs. Just above my lip on the right hand side, there's a little scar. Can't see it because I've got fuzz all over my face now. But there's a little scar there. I got that from going up to head of the ball in a game, and the opposition headed my head, and my tooth went through my lip. Or just above my lip. So I got a little scar there. I did ankles. I did ankles.
1: See,
0: in
1: I
0: soccer.
1: Mainly got injured mucking around.
0: Being stupid.
1: Not official sporting, like roller skating with my mates.
0: All right, yeah.
1: Ice skating, you know, sprain my ankles.
0: Yeah, where did you ice skate?
1: In Heinie Street.
0: It was upstairs.
1: The upstairs
0: one. Yeah. I remember that one as well. Yeah, again, something that's gone.
1: Yeah.
0: I remember that.
1: And then they opened the one at Paynham.
0: At Paynham or Thebden?
1: No, Paynham.
0: Paynham. All right. Yeah.
1: That was there for a while. They had a hockey team and everything. So
0: that's right. Yeah. I did ice skating a little bit, but I was always afraid of losing a finger from the skate, having your fingers on the ground and somebody skating over them. That was always my fear. I mean, I've played all these sports and, ice skating is not something that I'm really, I avoid that one at best. I mean, I played American football. I really didn't get hurt playing American football. I got crushed.
1: And when I played hockey, I was more into injuring other people than myself.
0: Oh, what, with the stick?
1: Yeah.
0: All right. Did you get sent off?
1: No.
0: Oh, wow. You behind play? Is that what you were doing? You got to see. This is radio. She's got a really cheeky smile on her face, people. It's like.
1: We made St. Trinians look like a bunch of girls.
0: Which they were. And if you have to be of a certain age to know what we're talking about when we're saying St. Trinians. Certain movies from way back.
1: Way back.
0: Very British.
1: Yes, that's where I learnt to play hockey.
0: You learnt hockey from watching them. Yeah, they were a bit mean, weren't they? All right.
1: We had a school teacher in primary school. She used to play hockey and we were so impressed.
0: Yeah.
1: We thought, I'm not messing with her.
0: Oh, you didn't try and hurt her?
1: Oh, no.
0: Because she knew how to get you back?
1: Well, she played hockey. We were like, wow, she must be tough.
0: What position did you play in hockey?
1: Oh, I don't know. I can't remember. It was high school. We stood where they told you to.
0: Just where we bit like netball, just stay in there.
1: Yeah.
0: You were really playing sport. It was like you were just doing as you're told, except hurting people.
1: It was the 70s.
0: It was the 70s. You did as you're told.
1: No, you just, yeah.
0: Well, it is one of the things I do notice with because my girls and my wife are involved in netballers and players come along going, I play this position. It's like when I was a coach, it's like, no, I decide, not you.
1: That's why you had the position written on your
0: so
1: you knew where you were meant to be.
0: No, but they turn up
1: to play for a team. What other sport has your position written on your Guernsey?
0: Going back, when I first started playing soccer, number one was goalkeeper, number two and three were fullbacks. So your number designated where you played.
1: Same with rugby.
0: Yeah,
1: like
0: rugby.
1: Number eights.
0: That's right.
1: And your fly halves.
0: Yeah,
1: and
0: that's right. I mean, they still refer to, in soccer they still refer to, say, the number 10 position, like the Maradona role or the that central midfielder, they still refer to it as the number 10, even though they don't wear a number 10 on their back anymore. They wear all these numbers. Netball's probably the only one that you actually have.
1: The position written on your.
0: Yeah. But that's so that you know who's allowed where. Because you can't have a centre going into this goal circle. So it's that rule stuff. That's an interesting one. I can't think of any other sport that has the positions on. No, now it's just all numbers.
1: Yeah.
0: They have numbers everywhere and sponsors, of course, because, got to have them everywhere. All right, let's get back into a bit more music. This is Full Flower Moon Band. Say that quickly.
1: Full Flower Moon Band.
0: Oh, all right then. All right, I'll let you get away with that. With this is for you, all right? Hurt nobody.
1: Your goal today is you don't hurt anybody.
0: Go out in that hockey field, don't hurt anybody, all right? That's what the coach said.
1: What's the point of being there?
0: To play hockey, not to hurt people. You want to hurt people, go and do boxing. All right.
1: Hit that too.
0: All right, we'll talk about that after. You're on Triple B FM.

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3: Yes, we do. That was Cletus Carr with Hurt Somebody.
4: Cletus. Oh, I Cletus. Love it. So straight out of The Simpsons.
3: Cletus. Yeah, he's from Del Cell. That was Hurt Somebody, which is reminiscent of you playing hockey. And before that was Full Flower Moon with Hurt Nobody, which is telling you don't hurt people when you play hockey. All right, what we're going to do is we're going to go to the first of, we got three today, three segments from the pitch-in about sport and volunteers. So we're going to go to that right now. Here we go.
5: I'm Limo, and you're listening to Pitch In, a series exploring the people who make sport happen.

0: traveling across Australia to meet the extraordinary people who pitch in, not for money or recognition, but because they believe in the power of community. And as you'll discover, when people pitch in, something much bigger than sport happens. In this episode, we explore why community sport remains one of Australia's most powerful connectors. I've travelled to Frankston to visit the Frankston Archery Club, where I caught up with Hans Wright OAM, who is one of the most influential figures in the development of modern archery in Australia, with a legacy spanning more than seven decades as a competitor, coach, mentor, and innovator. Now in his 90s, Hans continues to serve as an active volunteer coach and mentor, sharing his knowledge and experience with new generations of archers. He takes us back to the first memory of his grandma introducing him to archery.
1: She took me to an archery club and in Murrumbina. I think just watching the arrows fly got me in, you know. And these beautiful wooden bows. Bows in those days were beautiful pieces of wood, you know.
0: I understand your grandma gave you your first bow. Have you still got it?
1: She bought a bow off an ex-state champion or national champion. Solid steel it was.
0: Yes.
1: And,
0: yeah.
1: It started me off and I still got the bow.
0: And that was it. You know, you've dedicated your life now as a volunteer to archery. How does that make you feel when you reflect on that?
1: A lovely group of people to work with. I've made lots and lots of friends, you know, and I've actually made, you know, friends all over the world with, I've had them come here and shoot, you know.
0: I imagine having started the club, I suspect that you've performed every possible volunteer role.
1: I have.
0: At this place. Can you give us, as best you can, a list?
1: Early days I was president. You know, I've been national coach and state coach and that sort of thing, and Olympic coach, world championship coach. But it all sort of revolved around this club because I coached a lot of people to those positions to make the teams, you know, from this club.
0: But I bet, aside from being president and aside from being coach, you know, I suspect you're also the bloke that drags the targets out.
1: I was.
0: Yeah.
1: Not now.
0: Or marks, well, back in the day at least, you would have been the guy that marks the lines.
1: I go to pick a target up and they, don't do that, poor old bloke.
0: You don't want to do your back.
1: The arrow rests on top of that.
0: For people who've never been here before, describe for us the feeling at the club when it's a busy day, you've got a bunch of people here. What's that experience like?
1: It's a great feeling. I really almost can't wait to get here on a Saturday morning, you know. Because I'm dealing with people at all ages, you know, from 8 years old up to 70s, you know. There's a real warmth in the club, you know. You're greeted.
0: And have you had a bit of a mantra over the years that everyone's welcome? Doesn't matter who you are, everyone's welcome.
1: Yep. I like to work with disabled people. It's amazing, you know, what you can get, how you can get someone to shoot that you'd think would never be able to shoot, you know? And the excitement that they create, you know, when they manage to shoot an arrow.
0: But it must be incredibly satisfying for you when you have those experiences, or when you have, you know, a youngster who comes in and then you see them, you mentor them here for 5, 10, 15 years.
1: Well, I've got one young guy. I started him off at 11 years old. I think he's 28 or 29 now, and I'm going to be his best man at his wedding.
0: Oh, great.
1: 90-year-old best man. How about that?
0: That's great. I love that. That must be a nice feeling to harness those relationships here at the club that you love.
1: He's very close to us now, and I've got lots of people that I've coached over the years that still come back.
0: What difference, if you can summarise it for us, have the volunteers made to this club over the years?
1: Wouldn't be a club without them. Definitely wouldn't be a club without them.
0: What is volunteering giving back to you personally?
1: Well, I think that's it. It's a joy to work with people, and what I really enjoy is getting people to reach their potential, you know. what I think is going to be their potential, yeah, and try and pass it. You know, that's what I really enjoy, and I like to

0: get people really at early stage before they've shot thousands and thousands of arrows and develop faults.
1: How many arrows do you reckon you've shot over the years?
0: Millions and millions. Just standing down that side of the ground, must be millions.
1: Is there one arrow that you remember? Was there a miracle shot that you pulled off at some point?
0: Yeah, trick shots, I think, more
1: than anything. Some trick shots. Well, you did shoot an apple on live TV, didn't you?
0: Oh, yeah. I was at coaching in Perth, and I was in Perth Tonight came out, and they wanted to do a demo. And the guy wanted me to shoot the apple off his head, and I said, no, I can't do that. They picked me out of archery. I can do it, but they'll kick me out of archery. So he said, look, we'll just stick it on a post. We'll put a post in the ground, we'll stick it on a post, and I'll talk, and I'll put the apple on the post. And the second I take my hand off it, you shoot it. But he put it on the post, and he wasn't looking at it, and it started to roll, so he tried to straighten it up, and I shot it out of his fingers.
1: But his fingers survived.
0: Yeah. Hard back in your nose. Okay, you all right? No worries.
1: Beautiful. So what I'm going to do, just so you know, with these next two arrows, is I'm going to put this one in the bullseye.
0: And then he's going to split it.
1: And the next one, I'm going to split it and shoot it in there.
0: Very good.
1: Not bad.
0: Next Olympics.
1: You've coached here for a long time. You've seen God knows how many people come through this place. People of all sorts of ages, all types of people have come through here. What is it about sport that you think brings people together and bridges divides that might exist elsewhere?
0: That sort of doesn't matter how much money you got and or how little you got. It pulls people together. You don't think about that sort of stuff.
1: And if you could say something to encourage someone to perhaps volunteer at their local club, whether it be an archery club or anything else, what would you say?
0: Oh, I think you get so much out of volunteering, so much out of helping other people, and I think it's good for you.
1: Yeah. That was Hans at the Frankston Archery Club, still turning up in his 90s, still volunteering, still giving to the sport he loves. It really reminded me that community sport doesn't run on the big moments we see on the weekend. It runs on people quietly showing up year after year, holding clubs together without ever asking for much in return. This has been Pitch In, hosted by me, Limo. Thanks for listening. 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
3: There you go. So, yeah, so that was Pitch In. That was the first one. We got a couple more to play during this week.
4: Yes, there's all sporting clubs run on those quiet people.
3: Yeah, I mean, a lot of stuff happens in society because of volunteers. The amount of volunteer work that happens, and it's everywhere. It's in sport. It's at a radio station. It's all over the place. And so without volunteers, if we had to pay everybody to do everything that happens, we wouldn't have enough money to go around.
4: No.
3: We wouldn't.
4: Absolutely not.
3: No. All right. Let's do the weather.
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3: So I was listening to David this morning and he kept saying it was 11 degrees. Well, it's now 12.
4: It's gone up.
3: It's gone up.
4: David, it's gone up.
3: It's 12.3, but it says it feels like 5.7.
4: Yeah, it's that wind out there is not very friendly.
3: It's not. You were looking for another word, weren't you?
4: I was looking for another word, but it's, not...
3: It's not friendly.
4: No.
3: No, it's not friendly. We're supposed to get to a max of 14 today. It says Sharrel 2, windy. Oh, duh. Stick your head outside, you'll see that. 0 to 4 mil of rain today. So depending on where you stand, you might get wet. Tomorrow, no rain, 15 degrees. Monday, no rain, 16. Tuesday, no rain, 17. Wednesday, no rain, 14. Thursday, no rain, 16. And Friday, no rain, 19. So pretty much today.
4: No,
3: it's going
4: rain.
3: To be overcast for most of the week, though. So there's your lot for the week. What I need to find, because I did mention to you, but of course, me being me, I forgot to prepare it, was to do the sporting birthdays. We need to do sporting birthdays.
4: We do.
3: I got to get my guitar out. Yeah,
4: you do. We missed it last week.
3: Yeah, well, I wasn't here. No guitar.
4: I know. I said to Emma, well, Richard's not here with his guitar, so...

0: Sporting birthdays.
1: Yeah, so.
2: Yeah, well, we're going to sing happy birthday, but then we didn't want people switching off their radios.
1: Oh, no. That would have been all right. And it's also, it's David's wife's birthday
2: yes,
1: today.
2: Yes, he did mention yeah, that. So happy birthday.
1: Happy birthday. What's the date today? I don't know. Fifth?
2: Today is the 5th of September.
1: 5th of September. So who has a birthday on the 5th of September?
2: We have 1937, John Hulbert. John played for 97
1: it's
2: games.
1: It's Halbert.
2: Halbert, Hulbert.
1: No, it's Halbert. John Halbert. You're a Victorian, aren't you?
2: I've spent a lot of time there.
1: Yeah.
2: I'm from here, though, but... Yeah. I'd go over there, they'd say, go back to the other side of the border.
1: Oh, so you're
2: I'd
1: a bit
2: come
1: of both.
2: Here.
1: Yeah.
2: And they'd say, get back to the other side of the border. So I'm in the middle.
1: So you sit on border town. There you go.
2: John played 97 games for Sturt in the Sandful from 1955 to 68, kicking 253 goals. He captained the team from 62 to 68 and won the Sandful Grand Final in 1966. He was awarded the McGarry Medal in 1961. What a brilliant year that was. He then coached Glenelg from 1979 to 1982 and Sturt from 83 to 84. He was inducted into the SA Football Hall of Fame in 2002 and the Australian Football Hall of Fame in 2017.
1: Yeah, oh, there you go.
2: And in 1947, Bruce Yardley. Bruce played 33 tests and 7 one-day internationals for Australia from 1978 to 1983. During his test career, he took 5 wickets in an innings 6 times and 10 wickets in a match once. After retiring from competitive cricket, Bruce remained involved in the sport as a coach and media commentator, and he coached Sri Lankan national team from 1997 to 1998.
1: There you go.
2: Brilliant cricketer.
1: Yeah, he was.
2: 1964, Frank Farina.
1: Yeah.
2: Frank played 41 games for Canberra City. That's a very interesting city.
1: Canberra?
2: Yeah.
1: It's a circle.
2: I was born there. That's why I'm always running around in circles.
1: Ah, that says a lot. Yeah.
2: It does, doesn't it?
1: Yeah, it does
2: say From 1983 to 84, he then played 43 games for Sydney City from 85 to 86 and 47 games for the Marconi Stallions from 1987 to 1988 before moving overseas to play 75 games for Club Bruges in Belgium.
1: See, I was hoping Emma would be here for
2: yes,
1: that one.
2: Yes, Club Bruggy. In Belgium from 1988 to 1991. He then played in Italy for Bari. From 1991 to 92. In France for Strasbourg from 92 to 94. And Lille from 1994 to 1995. Frank then returned to Australia to play for the Brisbane Strikers.
1: Yeah, he went to the Strikers, mate.
2: From 1995 to 1998 and finished his playing career with the Marconi Stallions.
1: Yeah, he's pretty much where he started.
2: From 1998 to 1999. Across his playing career, he represented Australia 37 times from 84 to 95. Well, not finished yet.
1: No, he
2: could have had a whole page for himself.
1: He could have, yeah.
2: While playing, Frank also coached the Brisbane Strikers from 96 to 98, Marconi Stallions from 98 to 99, and in 98, Frank was appointed the Australian team coach. He managed the Australian team that won the OFC Nations Cup in 2000 and 2004, were runners-up in the same tournament in 2002 and third in the FIFA Confederation Cup in 2001. Mm. And there's still more.
1: Yeah.
2: He held this role until 2005. Following this title, he coached Brisbane Roar from 2006 to 2009, Papua New Guinea from 2011 to 2013, Sydney FC from 2012 to 2014, and Fiji from 2015 to 2016.
1: Mm. Yeah, he got around.
2: He did.
1: It was an amazing career, both as a player and as a coach. He was all over the place.
2: 1975, Matt Geyer.
1: Yeah, NRL.
2: Began his rugby league career playing 6 games for the Perth Reds in 97. That's probably the only games Perth Reds played.
1: Yeah, not many games they played, no. It was like... Anybody can recall the Perth Reds.
2: Yeah, but that's why I couldn't say his name. And never, but then he went to a great team like Melbourne Storm.
1: He went to the Storm, yeah.
2: 1998 to 2008, and he was a member of the team that won the 1999 NRL Grand Final, famously kicking the winning conversion after a late penalty try.
1: Yeah, because his brother, Mark Geyer, was probably more well-known than Matt, but Matt was part of that amazing Melbourne Storm team.
2: 1984, Damien Martin.
1: Mm. Not the cricketer.
2: Or the footballer.
1: Or the footballer. There's a cricketer too, Damien Martin. It's a popular name.
2: Oh, I was saying, let's call him Damien.
1: Yeah. Or Dean. Sorry.
2: Damien began his senior basketball career playing for the AIS from 2002 to 2003. He then played for West Sydney Razorbacks, which became Sydney Spirit. I prefer the Razorbacks.
1: Yeah.
2: From 2007 to 2009. The Parramatta Wildcats in 2009 and the Perth Wildcats from 2009 to 2020 during his career with Perth. He was an NBL champion six times. And that's between 2010 to 2020, because I'm not reading out all those dates.
1: Because they won so much.
2: He was the I said six times. Yeah. 1, 2, 3, 4, 5, 6.
1: Yeah,
2: he was the NBL Grand Final MVP in 2016. Damien was a member of the Australian team that won a gold medal at the 2018 Gold Coast Commonwealth Games.
1: There you go. One more.
2: And the last one. It was a popular day today.
1: Yeah, it is.
2: 1994, Hayley Rasso began her senior soccer playing career for Canberra United from 2011 to 2013. Since then, she has played for Brisbane Roar in Australia, Washington Spirit, Portland Thorns Football Club in the US, Everton, Manchester City and Tottenham Hotspur in England, Real Madrid in Spain, and is currently playing for Eintracht Frankfurt in Germany.
1: Oh, well done.
2: To date, Hayley has played over 100 games for the Matildas since 2012, scoring 24 goals.
1: Yeah, she's a brilliant player. Definitely makes an impact with the Matildas team.
2: Yes.
1: All right, thank you. That was your birthdays. If you're having a birthday today.
2: Yes, happy birthday.
1: Happy birthday. Hopefully it's an inside birthday day.
2: Well, it would definitely have to. At this time of the year, most parents or people are, especially like me, I'm in April, so you plan two parties, inside and one for outside.
1: Yeah, our granddaughter has a birthday party to go to next Saturday, but it's outside.
2: Yes,
1: we'll see what happens.
2: Yes.
1: Yeah. All right, let's go to the next segment of the Pitch In podcast with Limo. Here we go.
0: I'm Limo and you're listening to Pitch In, a series exploring the people who make sport happen and the volunteers who keep communities connected. Sport might bring us together, but volunteers are the reason we stay connected. In this series, we're travelling across Australia to meet the extraordinary people who pitch in, not for money or recognition, but because they believe in the power of community. And as you'll discover, when people pitch in, something much bigger than sport happens. In this episode, we explore why community sport remains one of Australia's most powerful connectors. I headed to the Shepparton Golf Club to meet President Megan Carr, who's also the executive officer at Valley Sport. On the practice screen. All right, let's do a three-ball putting comp. Oh, I've done it, Trey. God, you got to hit it harder than that, mate. Megan, let's get a little bit of background on you first. What's the Megan Carr story?
3: I've worked in sport for over 25 years. Worked for the Australian Sports Commission, I've worked for local government, I've worked for Golf Australia, and now with Valley Sport. So I had a lot of time in sport and have just loved it from a very young age.
0: Tell us a bit about Valley Sport.
3: We're funded by Sport and Rec Victoria and Vic Health, and we're funded to work within club development and participation, inclusive participation. So our club development stream is looking at club governance, how do we strengthen the sustainability of local clubs and how do we offer up support around constitutions or policies or... Yeah. We've got a workshop tonight around conflict resolution. So we've got 66 people registered to come onto our webinar tonight to learn about how do they deal with disputes when they arise at the club. We'll give them a policy, we'll give them some codes of conduct, and then we'll give them the training to implement that. So we're very much working with clubs to try and strengthen their foundations and also looking at inclusion as well as a key part of that.
0: And sporting organisations these days, they are a broad church, aren't they, where everyone's welcome, and once you're inside the club, everyone's equal.
3: Working with Valley Sport, we've got a lot of clubs. We've got nearly 500 clubs in our catchment area, so we look after seven different local government areas. And one of the things we talk a lot with those clubs about is the welcoming environments that they can often offer to people coming in for participation, for volunteering, the set of skills that they then might have. If they open up their doors to whole of community, then it is that gathering space. It is that you may not be able to play forever, but how do you belong to something forever? Because you can.
0: I asked Megan why volunteering is such an important part of the sporting landscape.
3: Without volunteers, sport doesn't happen. You know, I'm president here at Shepparton Golf Club, where we're sitting today in this beautiful facility. And although we have some paid staff and we're lucky to have those, there's still a heck of a lot of volunteers that come just to ensure the course is playable or to ensure that the governance structures are right or to ensure that the garden as you pull up looks pretty and looks inviting. When I put that into being team manager for my son's AFL football team, I was absolutely shocked at the amount of volunteers it took to put one team on the park for the day. You needed timekeepers and interchange stewards and goal umpires and all these positions. And I was like, how are we going to find all these people just to put one team on the park? And that was just our side. The other side needed the same as well. So, you know, without volunteers, sports doesn't happen. And I think the hard thing for volunteers is the increased compliance and the increased need to be running sport like a business. We've still got, particularly regionally, a lot of clubs that are trying to run it like they did back in the day when things weren't as important or weren't as highlighted as much of a need as what's needed today.
0: Yep. And talk to me a little bit about, because you've seen it over many years, the impact that volunteering at local sports clubs has on the community generally and that sense of belonging and the sense of cohesion within a small community.
3: Yeah, well, you look at some of the rural football netball clubs. Mm. The football netball club is the lifeblood of the town. Without that, there's no social gathering place. There's no, you know, people from the community come in for that sense of belonging to come and watch the football team, even when they're not playing. And they might, oh, I'm happy to stand behind the bar, or I'm happy to cook a barbecue. Yeah. Or, so they're still giving back, even if they're not involved in the club. Yeah. And I look at what happens here at Shepparton Golf Club, and we'll have days where... you know, we might have a special golf day and then we'll have a luncheon. And at the luncheon, past presidents and captains are invited back into the club. So there's still that sense of real appreciation for what they've done for the club in the years gone by. And, you know, as president of the club, I feel very privileged to be the current custodian of looking at where our club's headed into the future and very thankful to those that have come before me.
0: What would you say to people who perhaps are listening to this and they're living in a country area or maybe it's suburban Melbourne somewhere or one of the cities around Australia and thinking, I'd love to get involved with my local club, but how do I do that? What could I do to make the club better? Because perhaps they're not a sporty person, but you don't need to be, do you?
3: Absolutely not. And every club has 1,000-odd jobs to do.
0: Yeah.
3: It could be as simple as we need someone to come down and put the bins out on a Thursday.
0: Yeah, right.
3: That's still volunteering. Yeah. So clubs are screaming out for people to help. Having moved from Sydney to Shepparton 23 years ago, the first thing I did was join a sporting club because it's how you make friends. It's that camaraderie. It's that sense of belonging. It's that social connection of being able to come down and have a chat with somebody.
0: Yeah.
3: And volunteering is volunteering. As I said, like it can be a small task that you do that still helps the club tick along. It could be a larger task where you've got a few more hours and you're happy to invest a bit more time into helping to run the club. Could be you have got skills in marketing and so you can help the club market itself, or a lot of clubs these days are struggling to keep up with social media and websites and everything like that. So if you've got skills, you could be donating your time back. And from a club perspective, I'd be saying, look at who's outside your doors. How else can people from the community come in and help? Who haven't you engaged with? Our communities are quite diverse now. Does your club reflect that diversity in terms of volunteering, in terms of participation and that belonging?
4: Nice, nice putting motion.
0: So having been around sport for a while, tell us, how has volunteering changed over the years perhaps?
3: I think we're seeing it more and more now as we're dealing with clubs. Back in the day, there was the traditional roles in which people volunteered and the secretary might wear five different hats.
4: Sure.
3: Nowadays when that happens, people coming through say, well, I can't be secretary because I don't have time to wear all those hats. Yeah. They don't realise that roles need to be broken down. So we talk a lot to clubs about, well, how do you make it simpler to volunteer? How do you show that, you know, the time commitment isn't wearing five hats? It might just be, we want you to come and take the minutes at this meeting, or we want you to come and play this role within the club. So I think that's something that's changed a lot.
0: It's nice. And I just love that at all sporting clubs, the sense of camaraderie, the sense of belonging, the sense of community that comes with these local sporting clubs. And it must put a smile on your face when you see it with your own eyes every day.
3: I love it. I love that my kids are part of it. I love that I'm a part of it. The only thing that my kids hate is we walk down the street and because I've been involved in so many different sports clubs, we stop with every second person to say hello. But when you, like when we moved here, that was how I made friends. And that's how a lot of my lifelong friends from Sydney, from here, have been because of sport, from participation to volunteering.
0: Are they happy with it though, the kids? Are they coming to terms with it?
3: Oh, I think they have. I think they have.
0: All right, here we go. I've got a good feeling about this. Come on, get up. Oh! Yes! I mean...
5: That was great.
0: This has been Pitch In, hosted by me, Limo. Thanks for listening. 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
6: 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Friendly staff are only too willing to help you organise memberships, children's and adult swimming lessons and personal training programs. There are also school holiday programs, kids' birthday parties, mixed netball and much, much more. So come on and enjoy the Rex, the premier indoor fitness and aquatic centre in our very own Barossa Valley.
1: Yes, that's where you are. 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
2: FM.
1: Yeah.
2: And streaming. 89.1.
1: And streaming.
2: And streaming, yes. Yep. Community radio.
1: You can hear
2: app.
1: Us from all over the world.
2: Yes.
1: Yeah, because we're loud.
2: We are. Absolutely.
1: So that was the second of three that I'm playing today from the Pitch In podcast series, hosted by Limo, and all about volunteering and sport. But again, I mean, when they're talking about volunteering, and we mentioned this before, volunteers everywhere, and all the roles. But the other one is, I think it's, and I think they do it a little bit later on in the podcast series. We'll play these over a number of weeks. It's the opportunity, partly it's giving back to community. But also it's an opportunity for younger people to develop skills.
2: Absolutely, and pad out their CVs.
1: That's
2: and,
1: right,
2: And businesses are very impressed of people with community spirit.
1: Yep. And showing that you actually
2: initiative,
1: are part of things.
2: Yeah.
1: Right? We've got Olivia here who's a volunteer with us, has sort of developed her skills and it's provided opportunities for her to get employment as well.
2: Yes, she's got 2 jobs now, I think.
1: Yeah.
2: Plus she's still volunteering with us.
1: Still with us. We've got Evie at the station who's been with us since she was 16.
2: Yes.
1: And is doing great guns out in the sort of the film and that industry as well. But she's taken a whole bunch of skills from here and is employing them other places. So,
2: and she got her name on a movie poster.
1: She did, didn't she? Yeah.
2: Yes, cinematographer. It's amazing.
1: Yeah. So volunteering. It's fantastic. I'm going to go to a bit of music and then when we come back, we'll play the third part of the Pitch In Episode 1 series. 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
1: Yeah, so that was the Semantics with Didn't Wanna Hurt You. Wanna as in W-A-N-N-A. Yeah. Just popped out, saw Tony Murphy, but Lynn, his producer, was out there. Mm. She's in a moon boot.
2: Mm, she was last week.
1: Was she?
2: Oh, you weren't here.
1: Well, it was news to me. Whiz. Nobody told me. I saw her in a moon boot. She's broken a bone and fractured two others.
2: Mm. Not playing sport.
1: Yeah. I said, how'd you do that? Kicking Tony because he didn't do the right thing last week. She went, nah. She did it at home. Yeah. So theme is injuries.
2: Yes.
1: And I saw her with that.
2: Yes.
1: So, yeah. There you go. They happen everywhere, all over the place. All right, let's go to the final part of episode one with Pitch In with Limo. Here we go.
3: I'm Limo and you're listening to Pitch In, a series exploring the people who make sport happen and the volunteers who keep communities connected. Sport might bring us together, but volunteers are the reason we stay connected. In this series, we're travelling across Australia to meet the extraordinary people who pitch in, not for money or recognition, but because they believe in the power of community. And as you'll discover, when people pitch in, something much bigger than sport happens. In this episode, we explore why community sport remains one of Australia's most powerful connectors. I've just arrived in Western Australia to meet with Samantha Safiotti in Rolleystone, 35 kilometres southeast of the Perth CBD. She's volunteered with the Rolleystone Junior Football Club in Western Australia since 1999, dedicating more than 26 years to grassroots football. You've watched God knows how many kids go from this to out into the big old world.
4: Yeah. And I've loved every minute of it.
3: Sam, tell me about you, your sporting life personally. Did you get involved in a lot of sport as a kid?
4: I played netball, did gymnastics and jazz ballet, so I was one of those girly girls sort of thing. Obviously, for me, I didn't know that football was around because I probably would have given that a crack back then as well.
3: So
4: that was pretty much my sporting life.
3: Tell us about your move into volunteering and specifically here at the Rolleystone Junior Football Club.
4: In 1999, my son wanted to play football.
3: Yep.
4: So what we did was we came up to Springdale and we bumped into a person that we knew, and he was the AusKit coordinator at the time, and he wanted out because his children were moving up in the ranks. So basically we got thrown in the deep end. It was like, yeah, you'll be fat, you'll be great. Worries. Here you go. You're the new coach. That was to my husband. And
3: sure.
4: So with that comes me getting involved as well, being the assistant AusKit coordinator at the time.
3: Yep.
4: And I also joined the committee straight off because I just wanted to know what was happening and how the club ran and all that sort of stuff. It was a great bunch of people at the time that were on the committee, and they were really welcoming, and it just started from there basically and became like a bit of a family.
3: Right from the very early days, you were hooked on what it offered both to you personally and to the community.
4: Yes, and what it could offer my son as well because the people around were so good, and it was a welcoming environment. So we had a great start. The first day when he sort of like threw the whistle at us, it was like, oh my God, no, what are we doing? You know, what have we signed up for? But straight after that, it was like, we can do this, you know.
3: 27 years
4: this year,
3: you've been involved here at the club.
4: Yeah.
3: You would have seen, I mean, God knows how many kids come through as little tackers, six and 7 year olds.
4: Yes.
3: All the way through until they're adults.
4: Yep, and I still see them today, and they've still got the respect for what we did while they were growing up.
3: That must be lovely to see them after they've left the club.
4: Absolutely, absolutely. You know, and they've all gone on to great things. Some of them are still involved in sport, playing football down at the seniors football club. Which is great as well. And, they're all good kids that have come through here.
3: So what do volunteers mean to this football club?
4: Volunteers to this football club mean community is what they mean. And it's, to me, being a volunteer, it's all about nurturing our kids and making sure that they're safe and they grow up with team spirit and resilience.
3: Yeah.
4: So I think that pretty much stands for all volunteers as well. I think they just want the best for our kids and, to make sure that they're thriving as they grow up and, you know, we instill some really good values in them.
3: What does this football club mean to the community?
4: It means a lot because, you know, it's the only football club that we've got, junior football club.
3: Yeah.
4: And also, you know, we all come together, we all help each other out. We know each other, we bump into each other down at the shop. And so it means a lot. And the kids absolutely love coming here. It's just like they can't wait for football season.
3: There's an incredible sense of community, sense of connection between everyone who's involved.
4: Absolutely, yeah.
3: You suffered a horrible tragedy a few years ago with your son, Tom, which must have been incredibly difficult and remains so to this day. Can you tell us what the football club meant for you through that period and to today?
4: Yep. So my first tragedy was losing my husband in 2017, who was a huge personality, I guess you want to call it. Up here, he was a coach. He was also, you know, the Auskick coordinator at the time, and he's moved up with his boys, his sons throughout the years.
3: Yeah.
4: He was just a great mentor, and he was also a great volunteer around the club. He did property and, like you were saying, about the lining, marking of the oval and stuff like that, and also making sure the coaches had their kits. And so he was he was a bit of a legend up here. That was my first tragedy, and the community rallied around me then and still do to this day in regards to the loss of Sam.
3: Samantha's son, Tom Safioti, was just 15 years old when he was tragically killed in a car crash in Western Australia in September 2021. Tom was a passionate footballer who played at the junior level and was described by Samantha as a much-loved young person with his whole future ahead of him.
4: Tom was still playing football, so all his teammates and everything were up here. The community, once again, dug deep and rallied around me there. So it's been, for me, why I felt that I needed to be here for his team and his mates and for the rest of the juniors that were here as well that knew Tom, because he was such a big, also a big personality and he was a leader in his own right, and because we spent so much time up here, he would be in amongst the other teams helping them handball or kick or anything. So, and he was captain of his team for numerous years. The community really rallied around me and made sure that I, not just me, but my boys were okay as well. And I don't think that if I had that connection to community that I would have received as much support as what I've received through this junior football club. So to me, I'm so grateful. I really just can't thank people enough or put it into words how grateful that I am.
3: I guess you got to see the absolute best of what this type of community can offer. In 2025, Samantha was named Toyota AFL Community Volunteer of the Year, the highest national volunteer honour in community football, for her 26 years of tireless service, leadership and advocacy.
4: It was nice, but it's not what we do it for. Like, I take joy out of my volunteering and the community, but it was really nice to be recognised it was a good experience to go through as well. So yeah, I'm really grateful for that. Volunteering, you know, it's for me, it's not a chore. It's something that I've enjoyed doing from the start, and I've enjoyed doing that because, you know, it started out with my sons, but then it's they all became my kids.
3: Yeah.
4: Like my son's friends, and then the kids that you meet along the way and they're in your team, you just have such a connection to them all, and it just makes your job so joyful that you can see them smiling and kicking their first goal. And I wouldn't have got that if I was just in my 9-to-5 job.
3: For someone who's never been involved in community sport, can you tell them what role does community sport play, do you think, in Australia?
4: I think people should give it a go. It's a little bit daunting. Volunteering is a little bit daunting to start off with, but all you need to do is, like, look around, pick something that you're comfortable with and go from there, and it will be the most amazing thing that you've ever done. You know, I'm basing it off my experience and looking around at the other volunteers as well. It's something that you will cherish for the rest of your life.
3: You're a great advocate.
4: Thank you.
3: Well said.
4: Thank you.
3: And are you sure that's definitely not you on the pavilion?
4: No, that's my husband.
3: Definitely.
4: No, that's
3: You're not being modest.
4: No, I'm not. That is actually my husband. So, yeah, he was a legend.
3: That was Samantha Saffiotti, and I have to say her story has really stayed with me. What she's been through, losing her son in such a tragic accident and still continuing to show up for her football club with that kind of commitment and care. It's hard not to be moved by that. I think she needed that club as much as they needed her through that period. 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
3: You are.
2: I just ducked outside. It is cold out there.
3: Yes.
2: It's very wet. So if you're out and about, if you're driving, be careful. Don't get hurt. Don't do anything silly.
3: No.
2: No.
3: Not like that person in the ute tailgating me last night on the country road. I slowed down so he had to pass me. Good riddance.
2: Yeah, goodbye. Yeah.
3: So I'll just see you at the roundabout.
2: That's right. Yeah. I'll see you the next time you have to stop. Yeah. You just heard from Sam Syra with Love Hurt, and before that was Zuso with
3: Zuso.
2: Zuso. Zuso. All these are from AMRAP. All Australian releases, probably the last couple of years, all these bands that have been playing this morning. And before that, we finished off with the third little piece of the pitch in with
3: podcast.
2: Yeah, with Limo, all about volunteering and sport. And as we said before, it cuts across all volunteering. What other things have you volunteered for?
3: Oh, I volunteer at church.
2: So. Yeah. What's your role there?
3: I'm secretary.
2: Ah, so you're the one that has to make sure what if somebody says something, it gets written down?
3: Yes.
2: And it gets written down in a certain way that everybody understands?
3: Absolutely.
2: Yeah. Yeah. How long have you been doing that?
3: 2 years.
2: 2 years? Yeah. Why'd you do it? Why'd you start?
3: Pastor taps you on the shoulder and you can't sort of say no. If he's listening.
2: If he's listening. Yeah, because he's got higher powers above.
3: Yes.
2: Yeah, yeah. Interesting. So the question would be is, I mean, you're a volunteer at Triple B?
3: Yes.
2: Yeah.
3: I came in to fill in and never left.
2: I remember talking to you the first time you came in to fill in for Emma and I went, did you ever think? You went, nah. You went, nah. Yeah. What changed your mind?
3: Oh, I don't know. No idea, I can't remember. It's been so long ago since
2: then. It's a few years now, isn't it?
3: Yes. Yeah. It'd be coming up to my third year, isn't it? I think third or fourth,
2: yeah,
3: I don't know.
2: Yeah.
3: And now I'm on the board here too. So
2: that's right, you're on the board.
3: Sam's trying to get me to take over the secretary
2: role. That's right. Yeah. I mean, part of it is the
3: I got out of taking minutes at work for so many years, and then all of a sudden
2: the admin roles.
3: Yeah.
2: The admin roles. But, you're also volunteering with the radio plays?
3: I am.
2: Yeah.
3: I love that.
2: Yeah, coming along and being very artistic and creative.
3: Yes, learning new ways to use your voice.
2: Yeah, and have a bit of fun as well.
3: Yeah. Yeah. Oh, it's so much fun. And people who come along, like, they just fill in for one role and that, but then they keep coming back. It's like, I caught the bug.
2: Yeah. And then to cap that off, you've been involved in all the live radio plays we've been doing as well. That's been...
3: Yeah, that's challenging. That is really, really challenging.
2: You've all done really well. I've been very impressed with all of you.
3: You kind of set the bar and...
2: So it goes back where we heard everybody talking through the pitch in is that people turn up and start with something, but it sort of can blossom out as well.
3: Yeah.
2: And I mean,
3: again, it is fun, and you meet new people, and because I came from interstate and didn't know anyone, and then it's kind of the way to get in.
2: That's right.
3: To the community. And people think you've been here forever and it's like, oh, I've only lived here for 6 years and it's...
2: Yeah, and I think...
3: treating you like you were born here.
2: Agreed. And one of the things, it was in the podcast of, walking down the street and meeting people and all that sort of stuff.
3: Mum's like, how do you know those people?
2: Yeah. And I'm yeah. As I said, we moved up to Kapunda December last year, but because I've been with the station since 2021 and the outside broadcasts in particular on weekends, I can wander around, might be over at the co-op at Newry and people remember you.
3: Yep.
2: I can't remember them. I don't know who they are. They've just
3: but
2: clearly...
3: you just talk to them.
2: That's
3: anyway.
2: Right, yeah. They say hello and all that.
3: People,
2: sort of
3: I'm getting, you're the radio lady.
2: You're the radio lady, is that what you are? All right, yeah.
3: They hear your voice.
2: It's the voice, isn't it?
3: Yeah, yeah, and they go, the oh, you're the radio lady.
2: So, yeah, so if you're not involved as a volunteer, it's always wonderful to be involved in, you know, either for sports clubs, there's a whole bunch of other volunteering organisations out there, or you come and join us.
3: Yes.
2: We're always looking. And, again, it's not just being behind the microphone. We're looking for
3: admin person.
2: Admin. It can be production.
3: But we're looking for an admin person.
2: We're definitely looking for admin. If you've got any... even basic admin skills, it doesn't matter.
3: We definitely need an admin person, and Richard has been told hands off.
2: Yeah, I know, because the last one
3: ended up getting their own show.
2: Yeah,
3: and
2: I keep stealing
3: and doing radio plays.
2: Yeah, I keep stealing people. So yeah, we're getting really close to the end of the program.
3: Yes, time just flies.
2: Time flies, doesn't it? The wine show will be up next, and then Tony Murphy. And I've been told by Tony, after he had a little think about it, he's doing music from 1976-77 this afternoon, so you'll be catching up with Tony. All right, let's do the Who Am I, shall we? This is the highlight of your day. Oh, she's got her phone out already.
3: Well, I've got to write it down.
2: You got to write it down. It'll be up on social media at 11 o'clock.
3: But I've got to get it answered by 11.
2: Yeah, I know. That's the point, is that literally 11 o'clock, boom, you're on there. All right, so last week I was born on the... did Emma show you these or she just...
3: No, absolutely not.
2: No, good on you, Emma. Well done. I was born on the 1st of October, 1938. 1st of October is one of my daughter's birthdays.
3: Oh, there you go.
2: Yeah. Anyway, it's always the long weekend, October. First weekend of October.
3: Yes, it'll long weekend.
2: Be coming up very, very soon. That'll be our fifth birthday doing this program. Across my swimming career, I won 2 gold and 2 silver Olympic Games medals. I also won 3 gold, 1 silver, and 2 bronze Commonwealth Games medals. And I also set 23 world records.
3: Amazing, she was.
2: She was. And who was it?
3: Lorraine Crepp.
2: Exactly, yeah.
3: Lee Thurlow.
2: Yeah, very well-known Australian swimmer. But it's if you ask a lot of people, they would say other swimmers. But Lorraine was an amazing swimmer.
3: Yeah, like when Emma and I were talking about it last week, and, you know, we talked about the big stars,
2: yeah.
3: But then I'm like, so who was, who were your...
2: Yeah.
3: Your era and my era, and then there's my mum. I mean, she's like, we haven't talked about Dawn Fraser. I'm like, I thought about it. I'm like, well, that was my mum's era.
2: Yeah.
3: Mine was Shane Gould. And
2: oh, Shane Gould, yeah. Would have been too. Yeah, yeah. All right, so here's – yep, she's going to type this down. I was born on the 12th of June, 1956. I played 41 tests for Australia from 1981 to 1991. I also played 65 one-day internationals. I was a member of an unofficial Australian tour of South Africa in 1985-86 and 86-87. Who am I? That'll be up on the social medias. And if you think you know, post it. Literally, see if you can beat Andrea before she posts it. She's already. Do you know who it is? You got a clue? Do you have a clue?
3: Not really.
2: No. Oh. All right.
3: Oh, I'd have to think about it.
2: All right. You have to think about it. You've got what is it? It's 10:53. So you've got seven minutes to think about it.
3: Like I said last week, you know,

0: will be back next week. But so who knows?
1: So am I.
0: I will definitely be back next week. We're getting really close to our birthday show. But we've also got outside broadcast coming up very, very soon.
1: Because it's outside broadcast season.
0: Yeah. I'm actually I'll play it.
2: Norm, why are you on a ladder watering that plant?
3: It's science, Olivia. Everyone knows if you water your plants from higher up, they grow taller.
2: Damn it, Norm. Where do you get that from? The Onion?
3: Sure did. I'm training this plant to be the tallest on record for the Mount Pleasant Spring Garden Festival on September 19.
2: The Garden Festival isn't about breaking records, Norm. It's about enjoying the plants, garden-themed stalls, expert speakers, and the amazing farmers market.
3: Ooh, I'll enjoy all that, but I want to be the star. Just imagine Norm and his giant plant.
2: And Triple BFM Radio will be at the garden show all day, broadcasting their programs and chatting with the plant experts. Anyway, you'd better come down from there before you hurt yourself.
3: Okay, maybe the experts can tell me what sort of plant this is. Ow!
2: Face plant.
0: Yes, there you go. So we'll, a few weeks' time, we'll be out at Mount Pleasant. We're out of here. This is REM with Everybody Hurts.
1: Oh.
0: All right.
1: Bye.
0: Catch ya.

0: It's the Wine Show. It's just gone 11 o'clock here on Triple BFM. David DeVries, Virginia Don't, and Ben Edwards. Good morning, guys.
1: How are we?
2: Good morning.
0: It's been raining.
1: Yay! Mm-hmm. It's raining, man.
0: The start of the year, the modelling was that it was going to be a very, very dry winter.
2: We've had this conversation. A lot of the discussion has been about the Pacific Ocean Dipole, and it's going on. It's still in the news now. Everyone's talking about Super El Nino. Not much discussion about the Indian Ocean Dipole, which is probably where the most of the rains actually come from.
0: Given that we get most of our weather from the west.
2: It's a pretty.
0: So why are we putting all this energy into worrying about El Nino and La Nina?
1: I think we're just South Australian, so people who make all these forecasts, they're either far east or far west.
0: And that's fine, but why are we listening to them?
2: Or from other countries altogether.
1: Other countries, mm.
2: Well, because I suppose that is regarded as possibly one of the largest engines of climate behaviour, is that the Morgan Tractor that moves moisture across the Pacific Ocean and is a function of the surface temperature of
0: those
2: of that ocean.
0: Well, the Gulf Stream's pretty important too, but that's pretty damned irrelevant to us as well.
2: I understand that, yeah. But it does, the insane rains of 2011 were Pacific Ocean related. Yeah? Mm-hmm. They were tropical systems that made landfall in Queensland, somehow made it behind the mountain ranges and then arrived to us as rain depressions after that. So that's rare and unusual.
0: I think the truth is that weather science is still in its infancy. It is very, very hard to do. Mm. There's that thing called the butterfly effect, and I think that they're making models, they're writing checks they can't cash.
2: The world is jumping
0: crazily from. I mean, I've been following a lot of this stuff, obviously, and one of the interesting things is the United Nations. They do a lot of work in the area of weather and climate science, and huge reports are written, literally hundreds of pages long. They then get summarised into a executive summary, and then the media will then pick the eyes out of the stuff which they think will make the most salacious stories. And so if in a 1,000-page report there is a, oh, by the way, it could get to 8.5 degrees by the end of this century if the following insane things were allowed to occur, which aren't being followed, and that would cause a series of insane Hollywood-style, you know, disasters. And then the media says, oh, well, that'll make a great headline, and away we go. And when you actually get into the looking at, quote-unquote, the science, it's a lot more complicated than the media is liking us to believe. That doesn't mean that climate change is not happening, but it does mean that all of the doom and gloom and the panic is clearly rubbish.
2: No, I wouldn't say that. The media system is commercial and incentivized by capital, and they have no incentive to deliver us a complete and accurate story of the puzzle.
0: No, they want to scare the hell out of us.
2: Correct, because we
0: prefer a lion over squirrel.
2: So anyway, it's a very, very complex puzzle. Anyone who just like wants to sit down for a minute and just watch satellite images of clouds moving around, like from the with. One of my favourite ones is on the Bureau of Meteorology. There's a way that you can have a mean sea level pressure map with this Antarctica as the centre. Mm. And you just watch the southern hemisphere and watch all these things moving around. And I'm just like, wow, look at that. That's
0: kind of cool.
2: Spectacularly complex, all the things that are going on. But obviously there's some themes that emerge. And there are, like, obviously patterns in the puzzle. You know, it all does sort of rotate in one direction continuously. And, you know, the storms move in cycles and things like that. But there's a lot of moving parts in the puzzle. And I suppose it's, one side of this is perhaps predictions into the future, which is obviously very, very difficult to do with any kind of accuracy or reliability. Mm-hmm. But the other side of this puzzle is attempting to explain things that we do measure and are measuring and are seeing, you know. We are seeing glaciers disappearing. We are seeing landscapes drying out. We are seeing...
0: We're also seeing other landscapes getting a lot wetter.
2: Oh, yeah. So, and right, so there's things that are definitely moving, right? And so there is a great attempt to explain these observations, you know? It's not like we didn't arrive at this idea by accident or as a political maneuver. It's based upon observation and going, something is happening, and what are the moving parts in the puzzle? And one hypothesis was that billions and billions and billions and billions of tons of carbon dioxide in the atmosphere might do something, right? And so we're still testing that hypothesis.
0: Well, it probably is doing something. The big question is what?
2: Yeah, but the other thing is this process of us extracting energy from the environment in the way that we do as humans is an integral part of the interplay of human power structures and absolutely critical to it. And so they're tangled up together. You can't – our discussion about what do we do about the technology of our energy and what – you know, where do we want to go? Because we – the idea that we have to stay somewhere forever is silly, right, because we are –
0: But technology is going to continue anyway.
2: It's going to continue anyway.
0: Because it's driven by economic imperatives and...
2: Well, no, it's not... I'd argue that that's not the case. No,
0: this is true.
2: We are doing technological development for an environmental imperative, right? That's what I'm hoping
0: for. If Australia was the planet, you would be right. But Africa, sub-Saharan Africa, which is where the vast majority of the people in the world are going to be living by the end of the century...
2: Yeah.
0: Has not even come close to starting to develop the technologies that we have, and
2: they don't need to.
0: Yes,
2: there's a marketplace for those technologies.
0: It's global. The technologies will be taken on board by them as a financial necessity. For example, right now, South Africa, I know, one of the more developed parts of Africa, is not burning coal because of political reasons. And it's basically to do with their political systems. Kind of in the crapper at the moment, and so they're.
2: And do they suffer from outside influences like we do?
0: No, it's because unfortunately, it's not because of that. It's because the system is so corrupt there at the moment that the system's being allowed to fall apart. The infrastructure, literally, people are stripping the wire, ripping off the rail lines, pulling the wire out of the power, because the power grid, actually, they do this thing called load shedding, where basically 4 hours every day you don't get electricity at all. And during that time, the infrastructure's open to abuse. There are even organised criminals there who are destroying and actually deliberately sabotaging the industry so that they can then come and repair it later. It's really sad, but they have a huge capacity to burn coal if they want to, but the system is just basically, unfortunately...
2: So is this a triumph or a tragedy, Dave? Coal stayed in the ground.
0: Well, the tragedy is that people's standard of living and the gap between the rich and the poor is escalating dramatically.
2: I don't want to...
0: And it's causing hardship and life expectancy reduction. There's a lot of reasons why this is bad. It turns out that the environment... by and large, does well when technology is embraced. And the proof of that is that the first world developed countries have much better environments than the areas which haven't embraced it yet. We have less polluted water. We have cleaner air.
2: Sometimes.
0: No, absolutely. This is measurable.
2: This is a generalization. You are generalizing about the largest and most diverse group of human communities in the world. Africa is an immense place.
0: I'm not limiting it to Africa. You can throw Latin America into the mix. You can throw Asia into the mix. Any country which the more economically viable a country is, the better the standard of living of people is. You'll find that they will live longer. They will have fewer children, which is a standard. We've seen this already happening. And there'll be less economic pressure, ironically. And it also means that people then take care of the environment. When you are starving and when you have to burn wood which is an incredibly pollutant source of fuel, to just keep your family warm, you will do it. And not everywhere is like Africa. Some parts of the world are really bloody cold. For example, Siberia.
2: You don't live there then.
0: No. And this is the thing.
2: You can't grow food there.
0: We look at this all through our rose-coloured glasses. What I'm saying is that these people are not going to just remain the way they are. They are going to demand our lifestyle. Yeah, and, well, and they're entitled to it.
2: Well, okay, but you can't draw a direct line. This is the problem. We and can't draw a direct line from coal to civilization. Right?
0: I think you can. It's no, called well, the Industrial you may Revolution.
2: If you're looking backwards for the last 100 years, yeah, and looking forwards to the next 100 years, I don't think that's going to be the landscape.
0: Well, what are they going to do?
2: Are they going to electrify like Southeast Asia is? The technology.
0: What are they going to use to generate that electricity?
2: Ultimately, wind turbines and solar panels the same as we do.
0: No, we don't.
2: We do.
0: We don't. Yeah, it doesn't require. You won't get baseload from that. You just won't. And there are many parts of the world where there's not enough wind and not enough solar.
2: Heavy industry and manufacturing might not happen in there because it's already centred in Southeast Asia and there's a global marketplace for these technologies. So
0: Africa just stays where they are.
2: There are various international players competing in the investment space that we think of as Africa, as if it's an investment space. Construction of train lines has preceded a lot by the Chinese mm-hmm. through Tanzania.
0: And they've also been pulling out.
2: This is true. But the Europeans and the Americans spent 5 years trying to get a consortium together to build a train line from the other side of the country, from the western side, into where those resources are. And they were unable to get their financial puzzles together and get it happening. But the Chinese just went and built it. And whether they're having trouble now is secondary to that. The thing is the thing got built and the resources go to where the factories are and the products come back and it's a closed loop in theory. And the Western world doesn't need to have anything to do with that, ultimately.
0: I haven't mentioned the Western world once in regard to Africa. I'm saying that Africa wants what we want and they're going to get it one way or the other.
2: Okay.
0: And that includes burning fossil fuels.
2: Shall we talk about, is Libya in Africa?
0: Of course it is.
2: Does Libya suffer from outside interference?
0: I don't want to get into the politics. I'm talking about climate.
2: Cool.
0: And about the weather and how that relates.
2: So
0: the weather, people are going to continue to burn fossil fuels because economically it makes sense, and no amount of people in the West saying we've got ours and you can just or not get yours is going to work. So we're going to continue to see it. So the question is not whether the climate's going to change. It will continue to change. We know this. Mm. The question is by how much, and the other thing is if the Earth does go, now they're saying it's about 1.5 degrees to 2, which is what actually net zero was supposed to get us to by 2050. They're now projecting that by 2100, so mission accomplished. But despite that, we are going to see changes. But the question is, we had up until, or I'd say earlier this year, there was this belief that we were just going to see everything getting drier. This has been a bloody wet window. And nobody predicted it.
2: That is one of the implications of the phenomenon that we know as El Niño. It's just... It isn't necessarily about, I would say, about where the rain falls for El Niño.
0: It's falling on the Barossa.
2: Okay, but it's not. That's not what the system is describing. The system is not describing the rain falling. The system is describing evaporation entering the atmosphere, not where it comes down.
0: I guess my point is, does it matter if we're getting the rain we want?
2: It's not a guaranteeable
0: thing.
2: That's your
0: flummoxed look.
2: No, yeah, exactly right. I can't predict these systems.
0: No, of course not.
2: All right, but the fact that a lot of rain falls suggests that there's a lot of energy entering the atmosphere. That is what these systems are describing. How much energy went into the hydrosphere and then into the atmosphere and then what happened?
0: Right.
2: Okay, so anecdotal isolated pockets of rainfall is not relevant to the discussion.
0: What is relevant to the discussion is that I think maybe we need to be a bit more humility about when they say, what's the weather going to be like?
2: Mm.
0: I don't know. And yeah. What's the climate going to be? Not it's going to all fall apart. Let's throw soup on paintings in London. Which yeah, and let's glue ourselves to the wall and the floor. Mm. And I guess the relevance of that to wine and the wine show is that we now have bud burst and we have rain and the dams are full, and I gather the penetration of the soil is actually going along quite nicely.
2: Runoff is happening, so and soil profiles are pretty good. Did Adrian talk about that
0: Of last week, absolutely.
2: Soil profiles.
0: We were buried in that. So I guess the question is, we like to yell lion and not squirrel, but the reality is that maybe we just need to get on with doing what we do and not...
2: Wine industry is more prone at the moment to manifestations of the energy economy in a short-term and immediate sense than it is to environmental concerns, which are also related to manifestations of our energy economy. Right? They're closely intertwined. The fact that the price of diesel has gone back up again to $2.50, which is completely insane. I was watching a video this week about electrification of vehicles in mines and in agriculture. And the discussion was around this idea, like let's say you buy a tractor and it costs $250,000 or something for a serious tractor, you know, like a big heavy one. In the lifetime of that tractor, a farmer will potentially put six times that amount of money through that tractor as fuel. Right? Those are the sorts of costs that are involved in agriculture at the moment, and they're soaring. Right?
0: So you're talking about solar panels to power...
2: The delivery of electricity is one part of the puzzle, but the electrification of road transport and agricultural equipment and mining equipment, the miners are doing it already, right? Mm. If you want to see where the future is, the miners are doing it now. They can buy a truck, an electrified truck with a 230-ton load capacity, and it's the same price as the diesel truck, but the fuel costs are a sixth. And over the lifetime of the truck, that turns into $1 million per truck. And some mine that runs 50 trucks... that maths now becomes significant. And so the economics of fossil fuel will be what ends it in that realm. And they'll be like, all right, now the next puzzle is where do I get all this electricity from to run this fleet of trucks? And those sorts of things are what's going to drive, the economics of batteries, which are already like just flying ahead for those of you who are watching battery technology development. It seems like every week there's a new innovation.
0: Well, they're going to have to get that better, and because like Donna was over in New Zealand, and I actually know her family. They were going from the north part of the North Island down to Wellington to a funeral, and on the drive they had to stop twice to fill up with electricity, which took half an hour each time.
2: Yeah,
0: that makes for a very long day. I mean, if you drove from here to Sydney, you'd probably have to fill up three or four times on the way over, maybe more.
2: Yeah.
0: And if you had to add half an hour every time.
2: Yeah.
0: And that's assuming that, and they say, oh, we'll just stop and have a meal. Yeah, assuming you're the first in the queue. What if you've got to wait for two other people to do theirs beforehand? So getting the electricity into the car.
2: Is a thing.
0: Is a thing.
2: But
0: where all petrol that's, is all that's, poof, and it's in and you're out.
1: All that's, see there's how, all there's that been lots of conversation lots of going around, though, that we're not set up for...
0: Well, they want to go to hydrogen.
1: Seriously,
2: that's not going to happen.
1: Re-electrification of your cars. They know that we're not set up.
0: I think electric cars in the city make a lot of sense.
1: Yes.
2: Exactly.
0: I think out here, probably hybrid's more of a...
2: If you were to look at...
0: Because you don't want to get stuck in the middle of nowhere.
2: Even me. Like, if I were to like break down statistically like the journeys and the time that I spend in the car... using an entire tank of fuel in one go, I don't remember the last time I did that, right? I drive to work. I do about 22 kilometres a day, 99% of the time.
0: I drive in and out of the city a lot.
2: All right, so the proportion of people who are driving into the city versus the proportion of people who are driving less than 30 k's to work and back in the day, you've got like the bulk of the people there. Right, so that way, a $20,000 electric car, even if it doesn't have a big range, still makes sense.
0: Absolutely.
2: Versus someone who has to have a longer range vehicle. So
0: extrapolating this to vehicles for wine production,
2: tractors.
0: Yes.
2: Yeah. And the on and the trucks.
0: Yep.
2: Yeah. 20 years from now, I'm expecting a lot of the heavy trucks on the diesel will just go because diesel is way too expensive. That's what will happen.
0: Explain all those big, heavy vehicles driving up and down the main street simply because people want to sit up higher so they can get a better view.
2: That's all right. It's an
0: assumption. We do not seem to be very serious about this.
2: Conspicuous consumption.
0: I drive what used to be considered to be a sedan, and it's now probably one of the lowest riding cars on the street. Turns out that you get good mileage because you're putting up less wind resistance.
1: Men are getting taller though; they're all getting around 6'4", 6'5".
0: Seriously, some of the cars are insane.
1: You just can't fit into one of those tiny little cars anymore.
0: You drive in and out of the city now, and half the vehicles on the road are insanely large. They really are. And I just don't believe we're that serious.
2: Well, when you pack a lot of human beings tightly together in a confined space, I think the insecurities and anxieties manifest themselves. What other way do I have of explaining that? Like, I'm just like, there's a boy next to me with a big car, so I need a bigger car because somehow education and indoctrination has cars are a conspicuous consumption item for us. Yeah. Somehow we've been educated into this idea that our car means something about us, reflects something about our character.
0: I try to minimise the expenses as much
2: exactly,
0: as I can.
2: But
0: I'm driving a car that's over 20 years old and it runs beautifully. It costs me nothing to service.
2: But the media campaign carrying those ideas to young people is a billion-dollar structure, you know? And,
0: these are the same people years complaining years about the cost of housing.
2: For years and years and years and years, yeah.
0: So let's buy a really expensive car. Like that'll make it easier.
2: Yeah. Like for years and years and years, motorsport was like a mode of marketing to people.
0: Oh, that's different. I agree with that.
2: Well, you are marketing to a 1% situation. Yeah. I go and buy a Corolla because I know that 99% of the time I'm going to drive this far and that's how much tyres cost and insurance and blah, blah, blah, blah, blah. If other people I know, I'm like, I need something so I can tow the caravan and go camping. Like, that's a 1% situation.
0: Yeah, and for people who have caravans and boats,
2: yeah,
0: it makes total sense. I totally get it. And if you're one of the people who drive a huge car and you've got that situation, great. Yeah, makes sense.
2: Do you drive that same car to the shops?
0: But there's a hell of a lot of people who don't do that.
2: Yeah.
0: Who drive insanely large vehicles. And you go, why? Anyway, we live in a free market society, but, you know, if we can do that, they're going to burn coal in Africa.
2: I don't know, man. What I'm saying is that's we behave that way because we've been educated this way and our culture is shaped thus by various forces. The whole rest of the world is different. We can't generalise and assume that they would aspire to the same things that we do because we're indoctrinated in a particular way.
0: Yeah, but we live to 83, 84 years of age. They live to 70.
2: Perhaps indoctrinated to suggest that that's some kind of triumph versus the content of our lives, is longevity. So, I don't know. We can think about these things in any way we want.
0: 70 doesn't look that far away. It's something I like the thought of that extra 15 years.
1: It's funny how when you get closer.
0: Yeah. Oh, you sound like a young man.
2: I shaved my beard off for this occasion because I was giving the impression of old.
0: So the weather has the rain, I'm guessing, has brought on budbursts because quite a few of my vines have gone nuts.
2: Well, full moon
1: did
2: was...
1: Did you prune?
0: No.
2: The full moon was...
0: I was going to have a word to you about that.
2: Last week. Right?
0: But that is a good point. Because Adrian was saying last Saturday that he had quite a bit of pruning to do.
2: I still have pruning to do.
0: And okay, so if budburst has happened and you haven't pruned...
2: It's worse for rod and spur. So that's where I'm going tomorrow. So I have to finish cutting this particular zone and try and get that wrapped on as quickly as possible. The spur pruning, what happens is the shoots, the buds at the end of the shoots tend to go first.
0: Mm-hmm.
2: And so it's like you've got another week before it sort of travels all the way back down to the cane.
0: Yep.
2: So I'm cutting, I'm only leaving the little first two buds, so they haven't shot yet. So you can get away with it more with spur pruning than with cane pruning. And the problem with knocking off one of those chutes is that is what we call the primary chute from that bud. The bud is a compound bud. It has a number of chutes in it, but only the first one has the fruit. So it has the inflorescence primordia, the embryo, the protoflower, as it were. That's a good word. Yeah. And the other secondaries and side buds, of which there can be many. So if you knock that first one off, like another shoot will come, but that second shoot has no protoflower.
0: All right, well, let's get down to brass tacks. If I've got
2: frost causes the same damage. Like if frost kills that first shoot, then the second shoots that come don't have any fruit.
0: So if I've got a cane, and it's wood from last year, and it's got like six buds on it, can I chop off the top four? Just chop the cane, keep the two at the bottom, and chop the which would have been if I'd pruned it properly.
2: Yeah.
0: You could just chop the ones that have already sprouted and it doesn't matter?
2: It doesn't matter, no. So you just try and leave those two bottom ones intact without breaking them or upsetting them.
0: So long as you do it gently, it doesn't matter.
2: No, I don't think so.
0: Okay.
2: You know, you get a bit of sap bleedage a little, but that's not
0: a little spray.
2: It's not a real big deal.
0: Yeah. So there will be people out there this week pruning still, like, named Edwards, but...
1: So is budburst early? Are we early?
2: The moon. Well, the first week of September is pretty normal, right? But it moves around.
0: But this feels, I was looking at it, I hadn't been out there for about a week. And this looks like it must have started last week sometime. They're pretty big.
2: The moon came early.
0: Yep.
2: And we've had.
0: But Adrian was saying too, the rain warms things up a bit and that.
2: It means we don't get freezing cold temperatures, definitely. So it stops a lot of moisture in the atmosphere stops us seeing frosts so much. So that's good.
1: That's good.
2: That's good. Overcast nights and things are good. Mm. Starry, clear nights are not good. Mm. Right. So the way I sort of think about it is that moon comes and everyone sort of goes, all right. But then.
0: That's a slap.
2: God,
0: his phone went off when he's on the radio, people.
2: When that moon comes, the vines go, all right, the moon's here. What's the soil doing? And if the soil's cold, it'll take off slowly. And if the soil's warm, they'll be like, got the moon, let's go. Right?
0: And that's what's been happening.
2: So you have my place, it's actually Cabernet Sauvignon is where I can actually see the buds bursting first because it's where the topsoil is on an elevated zone, topsoil is shallowest, and it's warmed up first. And everything else is, that same sort of moon event has got everyone else looking at it and that's a function of soil temperature. And my theory was because there's stuff ahead up at Penrice, Viognier and Tempranillo, which is perfectly normal.
1: Mm-hmm.
2: But I've got Shiraz down at Williamstown and stuff still hasn't quite taken off yet. And to me, that's because there was more rainfall at Williamstown and the soil's colder still. That's my working hypothesis at the moment. So obviously we have a different spread from we have that sort of north-south pattern. Things will start around Gummersall and Lindock and the pattern moves upwards. Mm-hmm. But we also have this sort of offset of different varieties that want to start earlier and later. Things like Viognier, Tempranillo want to start early. Things like Monty and Cabernet normally a bit later. But it sort of depends where you are and the soil temperatures and stuff.
0: So this rain is good at the moment.
2: Absolutely.
0: When do things like mildew start to become an issue? Right from the get-go?
2: Well, people will be putting the first sprays on now pre the bud burst. My mum's talking about bud mite, which are like they're a mite. You look under a microscope, they're like a little crab spider thing.
1: Mm-hmm.
2: And they munch into buds when they start swelling. And so if they eat into your primary bud, that's where the fruit was. Damn it. Mm. So you do...
0: Basically add a bunch of grapes.
2: Yeah. So you can use fairly basic just copper sulfur sprays, which are the primary sort of approaches for managing mildew, also are effective against that insect at that particular point in time. And that's one of the few interventions for insects that we really do, I think, in viticulture broadly. There aren't that many insects in our sort of puzzle. Mostly we're more concerned with mildews and fungal diseases. You have apple moth and stuff in their late hills. I've seen that can be a bit of a thing, particularly if you net the fruit. Like if you've got birds around and you're worried about them, you'll net the fruit and then you end up with sort of insect issues inside the nets because the birds that would actually predate on them couldn't get in.
1: Yeah, you've mentioned that.
2: Then you start relying, you know, then you have this interplay of wasps and other, and spiders with the larvae of like the brown the apple moth and stuff. So like they'll produce these big caterpillars and then other insects will predate upon those. So if you can get that whole ecosystem running, then it becomes a self-managing system. When you come along with a big spray cart and drench everything in chemicals, you've upset that system. You know, just to kill those bud mites, I've probably upset all my spiders and my wasps and other bugs that would be so part of the balancing nature.
0: Keep the cane toads away, basically.
2: Yeah. So
1: the fruit trees are blossoming as well.
2: Yeah. So normally they come a fair way ahead, though, don't they, of the vines? They'll be like out weeks before the vines normally.
1: Well, I don't know if it's just been so cold and wet. I haven't ventured outside much, but all of a sudden I went outside and everything's blooming.
0: Yeah. All the street trees are
2: all those faux plums.
0: Yeah. Doing their thing.
2: The ones that would just fall over at the breath of wind. They're all getting old.
0: I just noticed we're coming up to, we're just gone off the over the half hour, so we probably should go for a song. When we come back, I want to talk to you guys about, we talked about this a couple of weeks ago, about the benefits of wine culture and tasting and so forth from a social cohesion point of view. And I'll just lay this foundation. I heard last night in the pub that the government are looking to reduce the taxes on cigarettes by 80%. Which makes one wonder if it was ever about health and really more about income. Because they're let's pick it up after that.
1: Come back to it.
2: Yeah.
0: I just thought I'd float that one out there so the listener can mull over that and maybe Google it between now and when we come back from the song. What do you got lined up, Ben?
2: Sports show finished with REM, so I'm going to grab another REM. Did you ever see a film called The Man on the Moon?
1: Yeah.
0: Yes.
2: It's about a comedian called, what's that called? Andy Kaufman.
0: Yes. Played by...
2: one of Jim Carrey's finest performances. Apparently... Jim Carrey didn't quite know how to become Jim Carrey again after going into that role. He just sort of became Andy Kaufman after that.
0: Andy Kaufman was that guy, the weird, funny voice on Taxi.
2: That was one of his characters that he did on Taxi, but he did. He's amongst the community of comedians. He is a legend. He is the things that he sort of did in the guise of comedy, where he took comedy in that period of time. That's what that movie is all about, anyway. This is the song that is the
0: Man in the Moon.
2: Man in the Moon is from that movie, named after the movie. What's this guy's name? Michael Stipe.
0: Yep.
1: Mm.
2: Yeah. 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

0: Langmaar Winery is the confluence of Barossa history and premium winemaking. The property, established in 1842, is the home of what is believed to be the world's oldest surviving Shiraz vineyard. With its gorgeous grounds and collection of original buildings, Langmaar Winery is a must-visit destination. The Linder family and its loyal family of grape growers are united in their pursuit of wines which offer a pure expression of the parishes which make up the Barossa. The bond between them is as strong as ever and will be for generations to come. Langmaar Winery, proud sponsor of Triple BFM Community Radio.
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2: You're listening to Triple BFM, David DeVries, Virginia Note, and Ben Edwards, The Wine Show. Before the song break, guys, I mentioned that the opposition were... I didn't say opposition, I said government. I did get that wrong. But they want to cut the excise on cigarettes to combat illegal cigarettes coming into Australia, which are going through the ceiling. Is
3: that their idea or One Nation's?
2: No, it's the opposition. Now, whether they got it originally from One Nation or not, I'm not sure. The point is, let's put this in context. That means that we'd reduce the tax on a packet of cigarettes from $30 down to $6. That's how much is on a pack of cigarettes is the cost of the tax, which means a pack of cigarettes will now go from $50 a pack to $16.
3: Wow.
1: So that's still expensive.
2: Still expensive, but significantly cheaper. Because I know people who spend literally, like $700 or $800 a week on cigarettes, two packs a day.
3: Buying real cigarettes?
2: Yeah.
3: Do people still buy real cigarettes?
2: I'm not going to name names, but I know that they have decided morally they don't have any problem with buying bootleg cigarettes because they believe that, and this is the trouble, when the law is no longer deemed to be fair, people just ignore it.
3: Absolutely. I know people who buy them.
2: Yeah, and it's so the black market, they've pushed people too far. And so as a result, people are going, we're done, we've had enough. And so the question is always, there has to be a balance. We had this conversation a couple of weeks ago. And I want to talk about the pub culture because that's a similar idea. Just to put it in context, and Ben, when Adrian was here last week, he was talking about the fact that when he was in Scotland, of all places, and Scotland is probably right up there with Australia and Ireland, and Germany for
1: per capita consumption.
2: Yeah. He was saying that 50% of the people sitting in the bar were drinking
3: 0%.
2: Zero alcohol beers, and they had zero alcohol beers on tap, which is really interesting. Mm-hmm. So that is so then the question is, I asked, well, why are people doing it? He said, oh, well, people are just drinking less alcohol now.
3: They have zero alcohol driving over there.
2: They've made it very hard to drive. But I don't believe that 50% of the people were. I think a lot of people are now looking at it from a health point of view as well, and that's not because the government said we're going to thumbscrew you and make you, bully you into not doing it. It's like people are choosing to do things because they think it's a better way to live. And this, like, we were asking this question, why are people drinking less wine and less alcohol? And I don't believe it's because the government is saying you can't drink alcohol. I think it really comes down to people are making conscious choices. But so the idea that raising the price of beer is going to necessarily stop consumption, I think, is a flawed argument, because it just means people will drink at home rather, if it's I need that beer, then they'll do it at home rather than in the pub. And I actually think better to drink in the pub where it can be supervised and you're actually doing it not just to get drunk but to share an experience with other people. But just put this in context, because of the way our CPI is running and the excise in beer and so forth, since the year 2000, is it the year 2000? Yes, since the year 2000, in Australia, beer prices have gone up 257%.
3: Wow.
2: That's compared...
3: Since when? 2000?
2: The year 2000. Now, that's to compare with the United States at 182 and the Germans at 167 and the UK, where everybody, where half the people are drinking, if Adrian is correct, drinking zero alcohol, is 130, literally less than half of what we're paying. And the question then is, why are they not drinking as much beer as we are? Why are they drinking more alcohol-free beer if they're not getting taxed to the bejeebies like we are? Clearly, the price is not the motivator. And there's an example, because I would say Australian culture and the culture of Britain and particularly Scotland
3: zero
2: would be very similar.
3: Zero alcohol driving, though, is pretty convincing. We all need our licence to be able to get to work and to do everything.
2: But Scotland's tiny. I mean, a lot of people wouldn't drive to the pub anyway. They'd literally just live around the corner. Seriously. I mean, you can drive from Glasgow on one side of the country to Edinburgh on the other in about 40 minutes.
3: Mm.
2: So I don't believe that they're all driving home like we do here. In Britain, everybody goes to the local pub and they live around the corner.
3: Mm.
2: Not everyone, but, you know, a significant number. I've flummoxed you again, Ben. Because if the argument was that people would drink less alcohol if we keep rising the price, and you would expect to see the exact opposite. You would expect to see less drinking in Australia and more drinking in the UK. Doesn't seem to be the case. Isn't that interesting?
3: We have to continue to do our best and pull those numbers up.
2: Yeah.
1: Maybe.
2: And I'm
1: maybe the sense of desperation of people living in the United Kingdom is a factor that we're unable to measure.
2: Yeah.
1: You know, they are.
2: Maybe they're all poor because they don't have.
1: They're at the mercy of outside influences. Yeah. And they don't seem to be able to. I mean, they are struggling. Yeah, you know, it seems like they have to go all the way to the highest levels of their Supreme Court just to say the simplest of things in the last 2 weeks.
2: Oh, that's them.
1: So England is a weird place.
2: It is.
1: And it's very hard to measure.
3: You mean about the cultures?
2: All right, well,
1: the evolution of their culture in this particular time.
2: But the same is true for the United States and Germany and even Japan. Japan has only gone up 97% in the last...
1: As
2: 26 years.
1: Consumption falling in Japan per capita?
2: It's certainly not going... It probably is, actually. It's certainly not going up.
1: Yeah. So, yeah, I'm not sure. It's
2: because I think that whole salary man getting absolutely hammered thing is sort of disappearing. They're not. It's not as crazy as it used to be.
1: So, yeah, I mean, that's the other possibility, right, is that high consumption was, in fact... the strange anomaly, and that we're perhaps trending back to normal. I don't know. There's alcohol has all sorts of weird roles in society historically. You know, remember we've talked a lot about how in Europe, low alcohol beverages were just a way to make water safe, so that you didn't die of dysentery. That's not really the world we live in anymore, right? So perhaps some of these, you know, these drinking cultures are manifestations of pre-industrial communities. You know, just as like it's like a hang on from that, or you know, some you know, historical group trauma, something. You know, like perhaps you were ripped from your family in Ireland and stuck on a ship and sent to the other side of the world to start a colony in New South Wales. Trauma. Probably manifests itself for multiple generations, and that has weird manifestations.
2: Alcohol has a lot of bonding value. I used to travel over to the United States when I was doing the comic books in the early 90s with DC and Marvel. They don't have the same alcohol culture that we have, but they still like a drink. But they would take me out to lunch because they have these over there. It's a business expense, and if somebody is flown all the way around the world from Australia to New York, they'll go, oh, okay, I'll take you out to lunch. Let's go to a nice restaurant, and of course they get to have a nice lunch too. If they then said, would you like a drink, sir, you know, the waiter, and I said, yeah, I'll have a beer, you could see them go, yeah. Oh, okay, I'll have one too. If they did that, I knew I was going to get the gig. Always happen. There is something about if you share alcohol with people, there is a you're making yourself.
3: So what were they wincing about? You having a beer or just having an alcohol?
2: Whether they knew that they shouldn't, but they wanted to anyway. And they would blame it on me and say, oh, he's an Australian. What can I do? I've got to do it.
1: Yeah. You
3: know? it was about an alcoholic drink, not just a beer.
2: Any form of alcohol, yeah. Yeah. I mean, the Americans, funny, they think you're an absolute alco if you go to the pub on your way home. But they don't think there's anything wrong with going home and having two or three martinis before dinner. I actually think it's the opposite. I think drinking spirits by yourself before a meal is more problematic than sharing a beer with mates. I think the social lubrication that comes from alcohol and pub culture is really paramount. And that's kind of the point I was making, is that if you go into a business environment, in fact, they actually do this in Asia as well. They want to see you in two settings before they'll do a deal with you. They want to see you in a formal setting to see if you know how to, you know, behave yourself. Yeah. And then they want to see you in a social setting to see if you can misbehave. And they want you to absolutely get rat ass and crazy, and they love it. And there is something about sharing alcohol with another person that is saying, I'm letting my guard down. You're willing to be a little bit silly in front of them. And my brother, who's, as I've said many times, lives in Japan, he was saying that there are three groups of people that will be forgiven no matter what. It's drunks, foreigners, and kids. They're not held to the same standard as everyone else. And so getting drunk in Japan is a way of becoming an honorary foreigner or a child.
1: Or a child.
2: Yeah. It means that they're not held to account. And apparently you can say what you like to the boss, you know, at the karaoke club, and it's not even forgiven the next day. It's not a thing. It's just, yeah, there's nothing to forgive because you didn't do anything wrong. It's absolutely fine.
1: Yeah.
2: Now, we don't go to that extent. I think we sort of weave that into our day-to-day living. I can't think of how many times I've gone to a business lunch and there'll be a glass of wine involved. In Europe, that's just a standard, isn't it? But there are parts of America where they would never dare do that.
1: It was funny. The drinking culture of Spain that I encountered was curious. As I have mentioned in the past, that mission, when we got there, the fruit, they weren't quite ready to start picking yet. So me and Paul and Westy, we worked on their bottling line for a week, and at smoko time in the morning, we would just take a bottle off the line, and Jesus, who was our kind of handler, he had this, it was like an oil pourer, but it was carved out of wood, and you'd put that in the neck of the bottle, and we'd just hand it around, and the idea was that you would take like a sip, you'd just sort of pour it into your mouth without that pourer touching your lips. So it was like your mouth was the glass.
2: I've seen that in the Gladiator movie shit.
1: Yeah. And they do it at the bullfights as well. So, but that was, we would drink like a nice red wine with baguettes and cheese at smoko in the morning, perfectly normal. If you had a beer at lunch, they'd be like, what are you doing? What's going on? Like,
2: that's breakfast.
1: Yeah. No, it was just this thing about beer. The boys,
2: wine was okay, but wine beer is considered to be entertainment.
1: Perhaps, yeah. Yeah. In the evening, all the Spanish guys drank whiskey. They didn't drink beer. So
2: they're not a beer drinking people.
1: Those guys just preferred whiskey. But I mean, I've encountered that. I've had friends here in Australia where they didn't drink much beer and they just wanted Johnny Walker and Coke all the time.
2: Mm.
1: Diabetes is a terrible thing, though. Let me remind you of that. So it was just different. Beer, yeah, it was all sorts of curious aspects in that town, man. You know, we would go to the supermarket straight after work, just in our work clothes. And when we got there, like, everyone was all dressed up. Like, because it was normal to go home from work and get dressed up to go to the supermarket in that town. Mm-hmm. And I've been trying to just rationalize that for ages. I was like, what was that about? Again, it must go back to an earlier epoch in time, when the marketplace was perhaps not a supermarket. It was an open-air market in the middle of town, and that was where everyone met every day. Mm-hmm. And so you just don't turn up looking like a vagabond. It would be like the same as going to the pub, in a sense. It's like it's the main public meeting place. So you don't turn up looking like a homeless person. And so somehow that little fragment of logic has transferred forwards into the actual supermarket, the modern supermarket puzzle. So
2: you go to Paris and everybody dresses just to walk on down the street. Mind you, their houses are tiny, so I guess they have to.
1: Yeah.
2: But Donna was saying that she was reading a story where a woman, I think she was either New Zealand or an American,

0: No. You don't wear your UGG boots outside the house.
1: And not the tracksuit pants.
0: Or your Crocs, not the track pants.
2: No. Yeah. I went to the mill last night and I got changed because I didn't want to wear the pajamas that I went to work in, basically. Yeah, so...
1: Donna was telling me when she was young, it was raining one night, she's desperate for a smoke and she'd run out of cigarettes, so she put the overcoat on over her nightie and she'll kill me for telling that story, but it was cute. Yeah. Now I've got that picture in my head. So
2: we had our AGM last week.
0: Oh, yes. Right?
2: And we had a special guest speaker who is the president of SACPAR and he's a Frenchman. Guillaume Vetou is his name. He's a doctor. And so he sort of led – I was at the SACPAR conference on the day before. That's why
1: you
2: I wasn't
1: – You better tell people what SACPAR is.
2: Oh, South Australian Community Broadcasting Association.
1: Yep.
0: And we won three awards.
1: Oh, did we?
2: We did. We won three Bilby Awards.
1: What for?
2: We're the live best local music show again.
1: Whose was that?
2: That's sort of the live band show that we do sort of once a month. So that's myself, Tony Murphy, Steve-O, Olivia, Richard is the team.
0: Yeah.
2: So that's the second one of those we got. We won that in 2024 as well. So that's pretty awesome. We won Steve-O and Olivia had a project where they made like sort of a mock radio station for the kids at Newry High to try and get them involved. And that won a Bilby for... youth engagement as a project to sort of encourage kids into
1: good for them
2: what's going on with media and what's available to them like right here in their own town if they want to get involved. And the other one was a production award
0: for your stage plays.
2: For the stage plays. Normally that award would go is sort of mostly about stingers and station IDs and stuff like that, sort of short time span stuff. But turns out there's not many. I don't think there's anyone else in the state who are doing, maybe even in the country, who are doing long form radio plays the way that we do it.
0: Yeah, well done.
1: It's pretty damned innovative, really, isn't it?
2: Well, yeah. We just picked up the sort of tools that are available to us for cheap. You know, some software and recording equipment. The most expensive part of the puzzle was the microphones.
1: The interesting thing too is that like more and more people are using podcasts where they're not looking, they're listening. So, for example, you drive in and out of the city, you want to be able to listen to something like a one-hour radio play is perfect.
2: Yeah. Standing in a vineyard pruning.
1: Yeah.
2: Things like that.
1: Rather than actually having to, you know, glance at it all the time. So, yeah. I notice a lot of podcasts do that, you know, with, like on YouTube, they'll be talking and then every once in a while they'll say, oh, if you're not looking at the screen right now, what he's holding up is, which is sort of what we do here as well.
2: Yeah.
1: So there is this recognition, a lot of people, even though often their pictures attached, they're assuming a lot of people aren't actually watching them.
2: So,
1: by the way, have you seen how the Culture Hub is coming along?
2: Yes, or the rammed earth walls seem to be up.
1: Which is where we're going to be?
2: Yes, on that corner.
1: It was discussed in council and they referenced Triple B a couple of times.
2: Yeah, we had a meeting with them week before last. And
1: it's possibly got a new name. I don't know if I'm allowed to say it or not. It was a public meeting, but... I'll better ask the mayor before I'll maybe be allowed to tell you next week.
2: Okay.
1: The venue name.
2: New venue.
1: Looks pretty good.
2: Yeah. So we're looking forward to that.
1: We'll be in there next year by this time definitely, but probably around May.
2: So just back to the radio play thing just for a second. If you want to listen to some of those radio plays, they're on our website, BBFM.com, and some of them are... What we've done is taken a script and localised it. So we have a version of A Christmas Carol set here in the Brosser Valley, and Scrooge is a winemaker.
0: Of course.
1: I thought you'd model him on Diesel Dick or something, but anyway.
0: Oh, gosh, he lives on, doesn't he?
2: He lives on. But we also, what have we got? We've got a Cinderella. A version of Cinderella as a pantomime that's set here in Newry Upter. And
0: who's that based on?
2: the prince is a midget and he's a bogan.
0: Oh.
2: Yeah, so he has
1: a punce.
2: He has some insecurities with his height and lots of other cool things. But The evil stepsisters in that story are just excellent bogans. It's, mm-hmm. it's, it's

0: It's really, really good. So, mm-hmm.
1: I think you and I were in one of those.
0: We are in the Scrooge one.
1: Okay.
0: We are when the ghost.
1: Thing one and thing two.
0: The ghost of Christmas future, as it were, comes to Scrooge's derelict and abandoned winery, and we walk past. We walk past and offer commentary on what happened to him. Yeah,
1: they just dragged me in and said, "Here, grab a microphone, read this,
0: read this, read it again." All right, get out.
1: I think I read both parts and said, "Choose the one you like the best."
0: Yeah.
1: I could be thing one or thing two. Doesn't matter. Yeah, I think Ben did the same. So I think.
0: Yeah. So
1: gave them choice.
0: Yeah, that's great fun. One of the highlights is a science fiction one that we made. Richard came up with the script for that, and Steve-O has done the most incredible soundscape. It's so immersive. It's an alien world that is all ocean,
2: mm-hmm.
0: and the alien inhabitants of the world communicate cyclically to one another in a group voice, like a group mind, hive mind, and the sound effects that Jonesy came up with to bring all that to life is just amazing. So
2: totally. He loves that stuff.
0: He loves it. He said he locked himself away for 2 weeks to build that one. And
1: well, congratulations, guys.
2: Yeah. Well done. Great success.
1: We have to get the hell out of here, mm-hmm. unfortunately.
0: Have we? All right.
1: Have we what?
0: It's gone 12:01. I have played the one and only sponsor. and my next thing on my playlist is the community calendar that we'll be going out with. So Radiothon is sort of wrapped up. Mm-hmm. We did okay. We almost made it to half of one of the mixers that we need to buy. Almost. So we'll have to have further fundraising exercises over the next 12 months or so. We want to try and install some new equipment at the new studios when we first get there, as opposed to retrofitting later.
1: Sounds good.
0: Anyway, join us again next week for another wine show. Stick around for Tony Murphy for InfoTrack. He'll be with you for the rest of the afternoon. Later on, we'll be Goof, possibly Charlie.
2: And enjoy that pruning, people.
0: Prune your hearts out, people. It feels like vintage again. I'm just like, just keep going.
2: Well, you shouldn't have put it off for so long.
0: Yeah, and I'm actually just looking back on the month that I did spend pruning, going, oh, I probably should have done a lot more in that month. but I was tired.
2: Because here we go again.
0: Here we go again.
1: It's hard when it rains.
0: Yeah. Right. Community calendar. Join us again next week for the wine show.
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6: And welcome to this wonderful Saturday afternoon. And you are here with me, Tony Murphy, until 4 o'clock this afternoon with a little bit more of 1976 and 77 on InfoTrack, where I give you the information on the artist and the song, and then play that song for you. It's been a bit of a blast over the last few years doing this one in here. Should also let you know that the market is on here at the Arthur Royce Centre, and the wonderful people from the market are out there. They'll only be here till 1 o'clock. So come and keep them busy, because these people do a lot of bits and pieces putting everything together. And it is well worth popping in just to have a look at it. And, have a little bit of fun while you're here. So, today's market is on until 1 o'clock this afternoon. And after we've finished with the program here, Goof won't be on at 4 o'clock. But Richard and Steve, I believe, are going to have a little bit of fun in here today. And I've got a feeling you'll enjoy the fill-ins doing what they do best. Might as well get it up and going, and we'll start with Manfred Mann's Earth Band. They are an English rock band formed by South African musician Manfred Mann. And their hits include covers by Bruce Springsteen, For You, Blinded by the Light, and Spirit in the Night. Manfred Mann's Earth Band released an album in 1976 titled The Roaring Silence, and their single Blinded by the Light was lifted from that album as a single and entered the ARIA charts in October of 76, coming in at number 11. And just to give you a good idea that I am close to the end of 76 going into 77, the ARIA Top 100 Singles Chart placed Blinded by the Light at number 88. It was recorded by Bruce Springsteen originally, and it first appeared on his 1973 debut album, Greetings from Asbury Park, New Jersey, or NJ. It did make it onto the Billboard Hot 100 in February, and was a number one hit for them in America. It also a top 10 hit in the United Kingdom, New Zealand, and Canada. And they released a version of the song on their 76 album, Roaring Silence, like I said before. And it includes Chopsticks' melody played on the piano near the end of the bridge of the song. The track also reached number one on in Canada RPM charts. And so it's pretty good piece of music. I thoroughly enjoy it. I hope you do too. This is Manfred Mann starting the program off, and Blinded by the Light.

Manfred Mann and the Earth Band, I might add, and that is Blinded by the Light. Not a bad way to start, and that's from the Highs of the 70s compilation albums, and there's plenty of great stuff on that as well. The second single that was released from the Silver Convention, Fly Robin Fly, also came from their success album of 76 and was another entry onto the ARIA charts in November of 76 at number 11, as well as number 89 at the end of the year. And I am happy, if you like, to welcome the best singles of all time, Silver Convention and Fly, Robin, Fly.

Love it. Fly, Robin, fly. That is the Silver Convention and excellent bit of music. Best singles of all time it managed to get onto. Got another one of theirs coming up as well afterwards. So hopefully you'll enjoy that as well. William Martin Joel was born on the 9th of May, 1949, and is an American singer, songwriter, and composer, and is commonly nicknamed the Piano Man. After his first hit, first major hit, and his signature song as well, having released 12 studio albums from 1971 to 1993, as well as one studio album in 2001. Billy Joel is one of the best-selling music artists with over 160 million records sold worldwide. His 1985 compilation album Greatest Hits Volume 1 and 2 is still one of the highest-selling albums in the United States. His release of the debut album The Piano Man came the first of Billy Joel's hits to go onto the ARIA singles chart here in Australia on February of 1976. Strangely enough, one of the most popular songs of his you could come up with. It peaked at number 20, while it gained a spot on its sales here in Australia on the top 100 singles chart at number 93. Would have thought it had gone a lot further. The Ultimate Collection is where I've taken it from, and it is Billy Joel and the Piano Man.

I love it. One of Billy Joel's greatest hits, how it only managed to get to number 99 rather, has got me completely beat. More coming your way, including these wonderful group of guys, if you like. The Australian production of Jesus Christ Superstar was the launching pad for Air Supply. Their founding members, Russell Hitchcock and Graham Russell, were both cast members and initially formed a trio with Chrissy Hammond, also from Superstar, who later linked up with her sister for the duo Cheetah. Chrissy's stay was brief, and she was replaced by singer and bass player Jeremy Paul. Love and Other Bruises became their first Air Supply hit in 1976, and like Little River Band, they were later to be rewarded with international fame. Love and Other Bruises was lifted from their album release of 76, Air Supply, and entered the ARIA Singles Chart on the 4th of October of 1976, where it reached number 20. While also going on to the ARIA Top 100 at number 92. Again, with successful sales, it re-entered the ARIA chart 2 years in a row. This time, slightly higher, it placed at number 64 in 1977. I give you Air Supply and Love and Other Bruises.

Love their voices. They also made it with that song onto the Australian Hall of Fame. Yeah, they have done a lot of good things, these people. And I'll give you Keep On Smiling. It is a pop song, again, written by George Young and Harry Vanda for the Australian pop singer John Paul Young. The song was released as the second single from his second studio album, JPY. The song peaked at number 15 on the Kent Music Report. Yet another hit for John Paul Young was Keep On Smiling, entering the ARIA Singles Chart in August of 1976 at number 15. But at the end of the year, it managed only number 95. Mind you, a lot of these songs were up against some pretty stiff opposition, I can tell you. But they were all top 20 hits when they entered the charts. John Paul Young from his classic hits, Keep On Smilin'.

from the 70s, one of Australia's favourite little people, and I do mean that in such a nice way, John Paul Young, Keep On Smiling. Lots more happening on 89.1 today, so I hope you're ready. Oh, by the way, we're going to have a band in next week, so that we've got something even more to look forward to. And a big thank you for all of those wonderful people who do what they do here on this program to make sure that the band sounds as good as they really are, going out to you, probably even possibly a little bit better. They're really good. The job that Richard, Steve and Ben do week after week after week on the sound here and on the production of the videos for our website, any of those bands can be seen on there, so you can double check us. And we did manage to win a Bilby Award again this year. It's not bad for the same program. 2 out of 3 years in a row. Not bad at all. And I thank those boys so much for what they do here on Triple BFM. All 55 were an American... we're an Australian band specialising in retro 1950s, the era of rock and roll. They formed as Fannis in 1972 in Sutherland, Sydney. Drummer Jeff Plummer was working with Glenn A. Baker at the New South Wales Department of Media and invited Baker to hear his part-time band, including Patrick Meatballs Drummond, Rockpile Jones and Jimmy Manzi in 1975. Baker took on their management, renamed the Mole 55, and for Tom Waits' song covered by the Eagles, and recruited frontman Frankie J. Holden and later in that year, saxophonist Wilbur Wilde also made an appearance. And the band had 5 top 20 hits on the Australian Kent Music Report on their singles chart. And their debut album, Taken It Greasy, went to number 3 on the Australian Albums chart. The single for All 55 off that album was On the Prowl, which got onto the ARIA Singles Chart in May of 76 at number 14, again inside the top 20. While at the end of the year on the ARIA Top 100, it came in again a lot lower than I would have thought at number 97. Do enjoy, and I know you will, it is All 55 and... it's on the 25 Mushroom Hits of the 70s, and that was with the great Michael Gudinski backing them and getting their music to us here in Australia. And after plenty of time on Molly Meldrum's Countdown, this one managed to get up the charts as well. Plenty of good sales, but there was plenty of good sales on a lot of songs in the 70s, especially the latter part. This is Old 55 on the Prowl.

0: saw you in there, kid, and you were with the rest of us.
1: G'day, I'm Tom from the Barossa Kiwanis. 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
2: At the height of disco fever in 1975-76, Silver Convention screamed out of West Germany and took the charts by storm with this stomping disco hit and its follow-up, Get Up and Boogie. The group comprised of three girl singers, Penny McLean, Linda Thompson, and Ramona Wolf. It was the brainchild of top producer Michael Coombs. Penny McLean and Linda G. Thompson also had solo hits in 76 with Lady Bump and Oh What a Night, respectively. Get Up and Boogie came off their 1976 album release success and entered the ARIA charts in May 76, reaching number 19, and then could only get up as high as number 98 at the end of the year on the ARIA Top 100 singles chart. So I'm happy to give you, from Boogie Fever album, Silver Convention, and Get Up and Boogie.

Silver Convention, and how good were they in their time with Get Up and Boogie and a lot more others as well. Disco was in, the boogie fever was rocking the hell out of the world worldwide. And our next artist was no exception to doing just that. Andrea Marie Truden. She was born on the 26th of July of 1943 in Nashville, Tennessee, and is better known by her pseudonym Andre True. Andre True. She was an American pornographic actress and singer from the disco era. As a singer, she is best known for the 1976 pop disco hit More, More, More, performed as part of her recording project, The Andrea True Connection. The track peaked at number 4 on the Billboard Hot 100 and number 5 on the UK Singles Chart, and also on the Australian pop charts, as she released an album titled 20 Splitsenkläger to Folge in 1975, and she had to wait until the following year for it to go on to the ARIA Singles Chart. It did it on the 2nd of August, 76, and peaked at number 19 and was a number 99 hit for them at the end of the season. Andre True Connection. Picked it up from the Disco Dynamite compilation set.

Don't you love it? Andre True Connection, More, More, More. Taken peacefully from, hang on, I'll get it in a minute. Disco Dynamite, as somebody was trying to act like they were fishing. So I will continue on with 1976 on the ARIA Top 100. We go to Fleetwood Mac. They released an album in 1975 titled Life Becoming a Landslide Live. And on that album was the single Rhiannon, Will You Ever Win? Another song that had managed to get into the top 20 of the Australian pop charts and was also due to sales as an inclusion on the ARIA singles chart on June 76. And unfortunately, it only managed to get to number 100 on the ARIA Top 100 singles chart at the end of 1976. I got to admit, after having said that, to get on the ARIA Top 100 at the end of this end of the year, you need to have sold at least 100,000 copies. So, no disrespect to making the bottom of the list. It was released as a single under the title Rhiannon, Will You Ever Win? And it was written by Stevie Nicks and originally recorded by the British-American rock band Fleetwood Mac. And it was issued as a single the following year. The song's US chart peak was in June 76, where it hit number 11. The song peaked at number 46 on the UK chart for 3 weeks after releases in February of 78. Now, Rhiannon was voted number 488 on the 500 greatest songs of all time by the Rolling Stone magazine. They also ranked the song at number 6 on their list of 50 greatest Fleetwood Mac hits. Not a bad effort for one piece of music, and this comes off of the very best of Fleetwood Mac, and it is Rhiannon, Will You Ever Win? It's a shame that old mate Harry isn't still alive, but if his daughter's listening,

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1: Now, we are looking at a maximum of 14 degrees here in the Barossa Valley, going to drop down to not too bad, really, at 11 degrees overnight. Humidity with the rain and the moisture in the air sits at 83%, and the winds... Now, watch out for these. If you're out there in the rain and it's blowing, you may be better off without an umbrella. It is blowing westerly at 52 kilometres with the occasional gusts likely to reach around 76 kilometres. That's quite a wind. So take it easy wherever you happen to be during the rest of today and tonight. And they will decrease down a little bit, maybe 15 to 25 in the latter part of the evening. It is currently 18.9 right here in Nuriutpa.
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1: And what a perfect way to start 1977. Pussyfoot is a British recording act of the late 1970s. The act consisted of songwriter, producer and musician Mick Flynn and vocalist Donna Jones. Flynn remained behind the scenes and Jones was marketed as a solo artist with the release of the 1976 album The Way That You Do It. The title track was lifted as a single and had no real luck on the pop charts in the United Kingdom, or, for that matter, in the US. But on the Australian charts, the track enjoyed 7 weeks' stay at number one, and with the sales, it was entered onto the ARIA singles chart on the weekly entries on the 27th of December of 1976, is why they had to wait for it to get their sales figures sorted out, and it went on the ARIA Top 100 singles chart at number two for 1977. This is Pussyfoot, number one hits of the 70s with The Way You Do It.

I remember the film clip for that song as well. And Lord have mercy, that girl was eye candy. So I will keep it happening for you here on 89.1 Triple BFM with Sean Paul Cassidy. He was born on September the 27th of 1958 and is an American singer, actor, writer, and a producer. He has created and or produced a number of television series, including American Gothic, Raw, and I don't know if you remember the movie Invasion. Cassidy was also an executive producer and writer for NBC's medical drama New Amsterdam. He is the eldest son of Academy Award-winning actress Shirley Jones and Tony Award-winning actor Jack Cassidy. He is the younger half-brother of David Cassidy. Bats Rock and Roll is a song written and originally recorded by Eric Carmen in 76. It became a popular Billboard Top 10 hit in 77 for teen idol Sean Cassidy. Bats Rock and Roll peaked at number 3 on the US Billboard Hot 100. It was his longest charting hit and spent 3 weeks longer in the top 40 than did his number one hit, The Do Run Run. With a total of 6 months on the chart, the song became a gold record, as did all of Cassidy's first 3 single releases. Not too bad an effort for somebody we thought was a little bit cheesy. Sean Cassidy, that's rock and roll.

That is Sean Cassidy, and that's rock and roll. And my next one is one that I love the song, but I do enjoy changing the lyrics from time to time. Can't do it on the radio, sorry. Life's tragic. Smokey's Living Next Door to Alice is a song that was again co-written by Nicky Chinn and Mike Chapman. It was originally released as Australian pop band New World. Unfortunately, Smokey did not have the song reach the top spot on the Australian pop charts, but had great successful sales with the song. Enough to put it on the ARIA Singles Chart in February of 77, and right up there at number two. And the success continued, and it was placed on the ARIA Top 100 Singles Chart at number five. This is Smokey, and we're living next door to Alice.

Essential 70s, Smokey, and Living Next Door to Alice. That's if it was possible. Right now, Lord have mercy, something's just disappeared out of here. Oh, don't look now, but I think it's back. Computers, aren't they weird and wonderful pieces of equipment? We'll go on with the next wonderful person if I can. And I'll move them. There they are. Look at that. It's all there. Once again, Peter Allen had another hit in Australia, but not in the US nor in the UK. The single I Go to Rio was on his 1976 album release, Taught by Experts. It got onto the Australian pop charts in August of 1977, having a five-week stay at the number one spot. The sales on the single placed it on the ARIA Singles chart on the weekly charts, again at number one, and also at the end of the year at number six. This is the brilliance of Peter Allen, and I Go to Rio.

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3: Partly because of its controversial content, a woman who couldn't make up her mind caused something of an uproar in 1977. And partly due to flawless production and vocals. Torn Between Two Lovers was a massive international hit in the early part of 77. It was co-written and co-produced by Peter Yarrow of Peter, Paul and Mary fame. And it was Mary McGregor's only hit, but remains a true classic from the 70s. Torn Between Two Lovers reached number one on the US pop chart in February of 77 and achieved the same position on the Easy Listening chart in the final week of 76 and the first week of 77. It remained in the Billboard top 10 for 10 weeks and was ranked as the number 10 song for 1977. It also hit number one on the Canadian charts and peaked at number three on the country charts in both nations. In March of 1977, it was a number four hit in the United Kingdom. And as it followed the last one, it was a hit here in Australia as well. From the Best Singles of All Time compilation set, Mary McGregor and Torn Between Two Lovers.

Mary McGregor and Torn between two lovers right here on 89.1 Triple B FM. It is 1:31 at the moment. Well, actually, not quite. The clock on the wall says it is. The computer says it is not. It's still 1:30 anyway. And I will keep it happening if I'm allowed to. Dr. Hook managed to save another single on the Australian show's success with Walk Right In. When it was released, it went on to the Australian pop chart in July of 77 and enjoyed the top spot for 5 weeks. Dr. Hook had an album released in 77 that had the single Walk Right In and was placed on it. With the sales from the single, it entered the ARIA singles chart on May 23rd, 1977, and yep, made it to number one. Then again, successful sales put it at number 8 on the ARIA Top 100 end of year sales list. And I do hope that you can get your ears around this one. It comes from the album, compilation album of glam rock at its very, very best. Dr. Hook and Walk Right In.

Dr. Hook, walk right in. Wasn't that a beauty? Hey, talking about a beauty, one of my favourites, to be quite honest, is next up on it because it came up at that time. As soon as I tell you who the artist is, you'll know exactly what song it is. Her name is Carol Baysager. She is an American lyricist-songwriter born on the 8th of March of 1947 in Manhattan, New York. And in the true sense of the word, Carol Baysager is a one-hit wonder. She released her self-titled debut album in 77, and You're Moving Out Today was lifted from that as a single and had little impact, I should say, on the US or the UK pop charts. Though for 3 weeks in September, it made it to number one on the Australian pop chart. And its greatest success was on the ARIA singles chart, where it entered at the top spot on the weekly chart and later just inside top 10 at the end of year on the top 100 at number 9. I hope you'll enjoy it. I've taken this one off for a compilation set I've got called Radio Songs. It's Carol Baysager, and You're Moving Out Today.

love this place. That is Carol Bay, Sega, from the Radio Songs compilation album, You're Moving Out Today. So much fun, this place. If You Leave Me Now was a number one hit for Chicago in Australia and on both sides of the Atlantic. Chicago, originally Chicago Transit Authority, had at first based its style on a fusion of rock and jazz, but eventually lost the distinctive sound that started turning out pop hit after hit. And in 78, tragedy struck. The band, when their lead guitarist, Terry Kath, accidentally discharged a pistol and was killed instantly. Despite the setback, the band continued to release singles and successful albums. Their best-known song, If You Leave Me Now, was lifted as a single from their album Chicago X. It was released in 76 and the track went on the ARIA singles chart on the 20th of September 76 and achieved number one, as well as the ARIA Top 100 singles chart at number 21. And then, with excellent sales, it continued climbing the charts, especially the end-of-year charts. So it made it to number 10 in 1977. The single topped the Billboard Hot 100 in October 1976 and stayed there for 2 weeks, making it the first number one for the group. And the hit, it hit the number one on the Easy Listening charts and was also Chicago's biggest internationally, topping the charts in other countries such as the UK, here in Australia, Ireland, Canada, and in the Netherlands. It remained the number one position for 3 weeks, and on the Billboard Hot 100, it was one of only five non-disco songs to make it to number one in the United States in a nine-month period of 1976-77. Not a bad effort, really. It's a beautiful song. Hope you enjoy it as much as I will. It is Chicago. It is one of the best singles of all time.

You could probably hear the crackle in that as it was finishing. The only place I was able to find that was on a record, would you believe? And it was on the FM soundtrack. So I transferred it over onto the laptop from a USB turntable, and that's the way it came out. Came out quite good. I was impressed. I was impressed that I could able to figure out how the hell I could do it. A little song called You and Me is one that was done by Alice Cooper. It was released in 1977 as the lead single from his album Lace and Whiskey, and I like both. The song is a soft rock ballad, reaching number 9 on the US Billboard Hot 100 and number 8 on the Cashbox. Top 100 in the summer of 1977. The song reached number 3 in Canada and number 2 right here in Australia. It was ranked as the 13th biggest hit of 1977, and the song turned out to be Cooper's last US top 10 hit until Poison 12 years later. Not a bad effort. It even made it to number 45 in France. So it's, not a bad bit of music. It's a little bit unusual, I guess, for what you expect from Alice Cooper, but I find it to be a beautiful ballad, You and Me.

And that's exactly what I meant. One brilliant piece of music done by Alice Cooper. And it's an awesome little ballad. Now, Tina Charles was born on the 10th of March of 1954 and is an English singer from the Whitechapel, London. She achieved her greatest success as a disc artist in the mid to late 70s. Her most successful single was the UK number one hit, I Love to Love, in 1976. She released her second album, Rendezvous, at the end of 1976, which spawned an uplifting disco single that did not make it to number one on the Australian or the US pop charts. But it did have regional success with sales in both of the countries. Dance, Little Lady, Dance, Love to Love You Baby did enter the ARIA singles chart on the 29th of March 76, both at number 6, and then at the end of the year at number 47. The track, like many others, had the sales of the single in 2 years in a row and re-entered the ARIA Top 100 in 1977, and this time it went to number 14. So it went from 47 to 14 in 12 months. Not a bad effort. Pretty good song. It comes off of another compilation of disco music called Disco Dynamite. And there's, again, 5-CD set, Tina Charles and Dance, Little Lady, Dance.

Tina Charles, Disco Dynamite, and Dance Little Lady Dance. Next artist, I reckon you've all heard of this man before. His name is Leo Sayer, and he managed to get the single When I Need You to go on the UK pop charts and enjoy a 3-week stay in the month of February. And it didn't go on the US pop charts until 1977 and only had a 1 week stay in there. If you look at the Australian pop charts in 77, it had a tough time getting on that one. But When I Need You had successful sales in Australia to be placed on the ARIA singles chart. In February, it reached number 8 and again on the ARIA Top 100 at the end of the year at number 15. When I Need You is a 1977 song by the English singer, of course, English-Australian singer, Leo Sayer, that was taken from his 76 album Endless Flight. It went to number 1 in the UK, number 1 in the United States, number 1 in Ireland, and number 1 in Canada. And because it was on the ARIA Top 100 lists for 1977, you get it now from his Best of Leo Sayer album, When I Need You.

Leo Sayer from the very best of When I Knew You, 1977. And there's more of that kind of stuff coming your way with bands like Kenny Rogers or groups, artists. Kenny Rogers, Flash in the Pan, Boney M, some Rod Stewart, Thelma Houston, Supercharged, Little River Band, and this bunch of wonderful guys as well, because they were originally a Sydney-based pub band. They were called the Ferrets, and they relocated to Melbourne in 1976, where they were discovered by Countdown talent coordinator Ian Molly Meldrum under the amusing pseudonym of Willie Everfinish. Meldrum produced the group's debut album Dreams of Love and their hit single Don't Fall in Love, which powered up the charts to reach number two nationally in 1977. Surprisingly, no further success was forthcoming, and the band called it quits in March of 1979. After having that song, Don't Fall in Love, enter the ARIA singles chart in August of 77, and they had to be happy with number two, while it also placed on the ARIA top 100 inside the top 20 at number 16. They're also considering they're, I guess you would call them, a one-hit wonder, the Ferrets, but they managed to get on the Australian Hall of Fame. And this is their song, Don't Fall in Love.

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1: Yep, you are on 89.1 Triple BFM, and some weird guy, no money for guessing which one that would be, forgot to put the next banner up so that I could tell you the information on it. But yeah, I can just wing it. Another of Australia's international success stories was the Little River Band. They were formed in 1975, and that was out of the ashes of the group Mississippi, of which their guitarist, vocalist Graham Goble and Beep Birtles, and their drummer Derek Polisi had been members. The founding lineup of LRB was completed with the addition of the former Twilights and Axiom lead vocalist Glenn Shorrock. Their self-titled debut album performed well here in Australia, as well as creating sizable interest in the US. But it was the third Little River Band set, Dementia Cocktail, that produced the hit single Help Is On Its Way. Apart from becoming their first Australian number one, Help Is On Its Way also gave LRB their first top 20 hit in the US and number one here in 77 for 1 week. It entered the ARIA singles chart in April and was included on the ARIA Top 100 singles chart at number 18. So I hope you enjoy Little River Band. And this is all from Australian Hits Pop Rock. And that was a 6-CD set as well. It's brilliant. You name them, they're on it. Little River Band, and Help Is On Its Way.

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2: 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In 1977, the band had a number three hit single right here in Australia, and the name of that single was You've Gotta Get Up and Dance, right here on 89.1 Triple B FM.

Yep. Court. That track, I might add, finished really quickly. It's all good. So I will just go on with the next one. Thelma Houston was born on the 7th of May, 1946, in Leyland, Mississippi, and is an American singer. Beginning her recording career in the late 1960s, she recorded a number one hit record in 77 with her recording of Don't Leave Me This Way. It was written by Kenneth Gamble, Leon Huff, and Carrie Gilbert. It was originally released in 75 by Harold Melvin and the Blue Notes, featuring Teddy Pendergrast, an act signed to Gamble and Huff's Philadelphia International label. Don't Leave Me This Way was subsequently covered by Thelma Houston in 76 and British duo The Communards in 86, with both versions achieving commercial success. Houston's version topped the US soul singles chart, and in 9 weeks later, the Billboard Hot 100 for 1 week. The song peaked at number 13 in the UK and at number one on the disco chart, also in the UK. Later in the year, it was featured on the soundtrack to the film Looking for Mr. Goodbar. And in 1978, Houston won the award for Best R&B Vocal Performance by a Female at the 20th Annual Grammy Awards for her rendition of the same song. Hope you enjoy Thelma Houston. 30 years of number one hits. Don't Leave Me This Way.

Thelma Houston, Don't Leave Me This Way. More, more, more. And I've already done that one. A lot more with Graham Bonnet, Brian Ferry, Rita Coolidge. A little ELO will even show up. And we'll see how we go through some of those. Rod Stewart had numerous hits that made it onto the pop charts here in Australia. And an amazing ballad comes to mind. The song is You're In My Heart. It was taken from the 1977 released album Footloose and Fancy Free to enter the ARIA Singles Chart on the 31st of October 77, where it came in at number one. And then it was included on the ARIA Top 100 Singles Chart at number 23. It then also was placed on the ARIA Top 100 Singles Chart in 78. So not just 77, but also 1978. But it was a lot further down the chart in 78 than, in fact, it only got to number 81. So the following year, the sales weren't quite up to scratch. This is Rod Stewart from the best of You're In My Heart.

0: Hello, Frank here. You won't believe the lengths the team at Tanunda Lutheran Home will go to ensure you get the best attention and support. Like the new robots. That's right, automated carts to take care of some of the boring stuff. All those trips back and forth with the laundry, the dishes, the rubbish, even cleaning during the night shift. Seriously, guess you have to see it to believe it. Tanunda Lutheran Home. These guys are forward thinkers. A proud sponsor of Triple B FM.
1: The single Ma Baker was taken from Boney M's 1977 album release Love for Sale and entered the ARIA singles chart in August of 77, coming in at number 3 and got to number 24 on the chart at the end of the year. There's a lot more I could tell you about it, but I'm going to give this a go because I'm taking it off of Countdown Pop Music Disc 1. I'm not sure one of those discs when I transported it onto my laptop, I believe was a little scratched, but this is Boney M. Ma Baker.
2: I'm Ma Baker. 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
3: This is the story of Ma Baker.

0: Boney M, Marv Baker, and how good is that? Off of a countdown, one I thought was going to be a little bit scratched, but it turns out it wasn't. Kenneth Ray Rogers was an American singer, songwriter, musician, actor, and record producer. He was born on the 21st of August of 1938 in Houston, Texas, and sadly died on the 20th of March, 2020, in Sandy Springs, Georgia. Kenny Rogers was inducted into the Country Hall of Fame in 2013. He was another country artist that had successfully made the crossover from country to mainstream pop, not only as a solo artist, but also with duets that he had recorded with over the decades. And in particular, of course, Dolly Parton. The song Lucille was put on the 1977 release album Kenny Rogers and entered the ARIA Singles Chart on the 2nd of May, where it reached number 7. And then at the end of the year made it to number 25. As an international hit, it reached number 1 on the Billboard Country Singles Chart and number 5 on the Billboard Hot 100. Overseas, Lucille reached the top of the charts in the UK in June. And the first Rogers 2 number 1 hit singles there. The song was nominated for the Grammy Award for Best Country Songs, and he won the Grammy Award for Best Male Country Vocal Performance with it in 1978. He was brilliant, absolutely brilliant. Kenny Rogers, Lucille. And this is...
1: bar in Toledo, across from the depot.

Kenny Rogers, the most of, and that is Lucille, one of his best albums. All of the good ones are on there. The Gambler, unfortunately, he hadn't put Coward of the County on that one. But doesn't matter. Everything else that he's got on there is just brilliant. Ruby and all the rest of them, they're all there. Following the breakup of 1960s rock sensation The Easy Beats, the group members Harry Vanda and George Young channeled their skills into songwriting and producing. Alison McCallum, William Shakespeare, and Stevie Wright were three who thrived from the Vanda and Young pen. And I do mean Biro-type pen. While John Paul Young built an entire career around their songs. Under the alter ego of Flash in the Pan, Harry and George reunited their own status as recording stars when Hey St. Peter soared into the national top 10 in early 77. The song entered the ARIA charts in November at number 5. And then made it to number 26 on the ARIA Top 100 end of year. They are, of course, part of Australia's Hall of Fame, and that's where the song comes from, Flash in the Pan, Hey, St. Peter.

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1: And it is, well, we are looking at a maximum of 14 degrees dropping down to 11 overnight. Humidity has dropped a little bit. Does that mean that the moisture in the air has gone? Maybe. It's down to 62%. Chances of rain between 90% and around about 1 to 5 millimetres. So we'll see how much rain we actually get at the end. The wind is still fairly strong at the moment. It's westerly at 44 kilometres an hour, with wind gusts up to anything up to 65 kilometres an hour. So yeah, just be careful when you're out on the road, especially if you're towing a caravan or a trailer, driving a bus, all those sort of things. Just be cautious. It is currently 14 degrees. We've made it to the maximum. 14 degrees right here in Nuriutuba.
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1: A guy by the name of Graham Bonnet was born on the 23rd of December of 1947 and is an English rock singer. He has recorded and performed as a solo artist and as a member of several hard rock and heavy rock bands, including Rainbow, Michael Schenker Group, Alcatraz, and Impaliteri. Oh, yeah. He appeared on the Countdown Spectacular concert series in Australia between August and September, where he sang two songs, Warm Ride and It's All Over Now, Baby Blue, which was a song that was written by the Bee Gees and has been recorded by numerous artists. Graham Bonnet's version went on the ARIA singles chart, where it reached number 2 and, with pretty good sales, stuck around at number 19. An amazing singer, to be quite honest. And so I'm going to play it for you now. This is Graham Bonnet's It's All Over Now, Baby Blue.

I've only got a few more to introduce for you because my day is nearly done. Richard and Steve, and I think Olivia might even be here to keep you entertained in place of Goof himself, who is a little bit busy today. So I'll go on with Status Quo. They are an English rock band and formed in 1962. The group originated in London as the Scorpions. They have over 60 chart hits in the United Kingdom alone, more than any other rock band, 22 top 10 singles and 57 that reached the top 40. In 1991, Status Quo received a Brit Award for Outstanding Contribution to Music. They have released over 100 singles and 33 albums, many of which were top sellers. One of those top-selling albums was the 76 release titled Blue For You, and from that album came a little single called Wild Side of Life. And the song went on to our ARIA charts in January of 77, got to number 8 on that and number 32 at the end of the year. Wild Side of Life for Status Quo, I've taken it off of Whatever You Want, the very best of Status Quo, but it did also appear on an extended play sort of album that they had, and that was 12 Gold Bars, an amazing album as well. Most of the songs on 12 Gold Bars had a few little extras put into each song. It wasn't recorded live, but you know how when a band plays live, they usually put in a few extra little bits and pieces on the solo breaks and that sort of thing. Well, that's what they did on 12 Gold Bars, but did it in the studio. From Whatever You Want, Wild Side of Life, Status Quo.

Wild Side of Life, that is Status Quo from 1977. And I can tell you, these guys have, well, this is more of an anthem, I guess. A good one if you want to, if you're DJing anywhere and you need to put, to get everybody's attention, you just play the first 10 seconds. Emerson, Lake and Palmer were an English progressive rock supergroup formed in London in April of 1970. The band consisted of Keith Emerson on keyboards, Greg Lake on vocals and bass, as well as producer, and Carl Palmer on drums and other percussion. With 9 certified gold records in the United States and an estimated 48 million records sold worldwide, they are one of the most commercially successful progressive rock bands of the 70s. Emerson, Lake and Palmer released as a single in 1977 that would go on as one of the most iconic sports anthems of all time. It is, of course, Fanfare for the Common Man. The song was to be in 2011 put on their live at Nassau Coliseum 78. And Fanfare for the Common Man made it onto the ARIA Top 100 list in August of 77, came in at number 5, and at the end of the year, a very successful number 33. It's one most people really enjoy, and I'm more than happy to play it for you. It's taken off of 101 sporting anthems. That's a lot of songs. Emerson, Lake and Palmer, and Fanfare for the Common Man.

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1: Well, that's just about me done for the day. I'm about to move my gear out of the way so that Richard can come in and do what he feels like. And he will probably have a lot of fun. I reckon Steve and Olivia might come in and they're just going to talk a whole heap of weird and wonderful things and talkie-talkie and keep you entertained for a couple of hours, and then Norm will be in and he'll take over from those three and bring a little common decency back into the radio station. At Goof taking today off. I'll be back next week with more of 1977 through to 78. And in the meantime, you get Blondie, some 10cc, Alan O'Day, Marsha Hines. Elvis Presley made a comeback in 77 as well. The Ritchie Family, Marty Roan, Hall & Oates, just to name a few that are still left to play. And we're heading to Roseworthy Hotel tonight because we've got karaoke done up there by Salt and Pepper, and they do a pretty good job, and we're going up there to just chill out, have a little bit of fun, and just enjoy a Saturday night out. So hopefully you're enjoying yourself wherever you happen to be. And just remember that over the next, for the rest of your life, to be quite honest, just be kind to one another. Catch you next week right here on 89.1 Triple BFM. She's crazy like a fool.

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1: Come along to the SA Spring Garden Festival on September the 19th. 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

0: Guess what?
1: Howdy doody.
0: Some of us are back. In fact, we never left, did we, really?
1: No, been here since the crack of dawn.
0: Yeah, they locked the doors. Tony threw away the key and we couldn't get out.
1: We're stuck here, so you're stuck with us.
0: Yeah. Goof's not in, by the way.
1: No. Well, that's probably apparent at the moment.
0: Yeah, he's a parent, yeah. Got kids.
1: Yeah. That's Father's Day, speaking of parents, tomorrow.
0: Yeah, it's a parent day. Father Day. I think I mentioned it this morning.
1: Apparently.
0: Oh, no. The dad jokes.
1: You started this.
0: No, David started it this morning with his dad joke stuff.
1: He did.
0: Yeah, and they were terrible.
1: They were awful.
0: I mean, they made my jokes look good, and that's how bad they were.
1: Yeah.
0: Yeah, they were terrible. Yeah, thank you, David, for that, kicking off the day.
1: Yeah, great.
0: I can't remember. Oh, that's right. I was talking with Andrea this morning about did they invent Father's Day because there was a Mother's Day?
1: I don't know. I mean, they're not sort of a traditional sort of thing that goes back centuries, are they?
0: Well, Mother's Day comes from Mothering Day, which is somewhat different.
1: Is it?
0: Yeah, and then Hallmark cards decided to create Mother's Day.
1: Yeah, I thought it was like a card company creation.
0: And I think after that they went, oh, actually, we can make more money.
1: Yeah, let's do one for fathers, What about, second cousin, first time, first removed, and grandniece day?
0: Yeah, next door neighbour's dogs.
2: Let's milk it.
0: Let's milk. Well, and you go into the cards, in newsagents now, and there's cards for everything.
1: Oh, it's stupid. Yeah, I'll just buy the blank ones and write my own.
0: Yeah, it's like, I don't even bother.
1: Cards, no, I don't either.
0: It's like, who does cards?
1: Just send an email.
0: I remember the time there was the

0: sends digital cards. Did that ever happen to you at work where digital card thing started, popped up? It seems to have disappeared again.
1: Yeah, I've had a few. Nowadays it's just like, you know, pops up on Facebook and you just write happy birthday on Facebook or something.
0: Yeah. Or even Facebook knows your birthday and says happy birthday to you.
1: Yeah, so you don't need anyone else.
0: Yeah, you don't need anyone. Yeah, our digital overlords know all about us.
1: Yeah, and that'll do me. That's enough. Cards just clutter up.
0: That's right.
1: I know people think of me, you know.
0: Yeah.
1: People always wish you a happy birthday, whether you get a card or not.
0: So that's right.
1: I'd soon have presents.
0: Yeah. Don't spend your money on the card. I mean, cards aren't cheap either now.
1: No, it's ridiculous.
0: It's like $8, $10 for a bit of cardboard.
1: Yeah, I haven't bought one for ages.
0: Yeah, they're extremely expensive. Mm. Ridiculous. Yeah. Anyway, that's us whinging, as we do.
1: Yeah, that'll do.
0: Yeah, we're filling in for Goof.
1: Mm-hmm.
0: You got some music?
1: Yeah, I've got
0: What have
1: heaps.
0: You got?
1: Look, I've got some oldie stuff, but...
0: When you say oldie, what do you mean by oldie?
1: Well, you know, back in the 80s.
0: Oh, not the 1920s.
1: No.
0: That's oldie.
1: No, not that old. Oldie. No, but I've got a lot from...
0: All right. What have you got?
1: 2026.
0: Oh, all right.
1: 2025.
0: That was only this year.
1: 2022,
0: All right. All over the place.
1: So, all over the place. All right. Yeah, mainly newer.
0: Newer stuff.
1: Sort of music.
0: Yeah.
1: Because I like new music.
0: Yeah.
1: I'm not stuck in the 70s or 80s or anything like that.
0: No. We do listen to such a range of music.
1: Mm.
0: But when we were queuing it up, you had something that wasn't brand new.
1: No, that's why I'm saying I've got some stuff from, you know.
0: From previous eras.
1: From previous eras.
0: Yeah, and some of it lasts quite nicely, doesn't it?
1: Yeah, I've got quite a bit of Australian music as well.
0: Oh, that'll be a bit of fun.
1: Newer Australian music.
0: All right.
1: I've got some of our friends in the Mannequin Death Squad.
0: Ooh, you got some of that stuff?
1: Yeah.
0: Oh, excellent.
1: I've got a double play of the Mannequins.
0: Have you?
1: Yeah, because I do like them.
0: I'd love to get them in the studios.
1: Oh, they're fantastic, aren't they?
0: Yeah. We'll have to track them down because the last day, they were over in Europe or something.
1: They've gone everywhere.
0: They're all over the place.
1: They went to America. Playing in New York.
0: Yeah.
1: Played Europe, Britain.
0: Yeah. Mm.
1: Yeah.
0: And I'm hoping...
1: Tour of the East Coast.
0: We've been working on it, hoping to get a band that has supported them later in the year for a live at Triple B.
1: Mm, and they're a little bit like the Mannequins in the fact that they're a two-piece.
0: They're a two-piece. Mm-hmm. And they're definitely on the extreme end of music.
1: Mm-hmm. Which is good.
0: Yeah. Because next week we've got Trickshot coming in. Three-piece out of Adelaide. But I was having a look at some of their – they've been touring in Melbourne recently.
1: Oh, okay.
0: Over in Geelong and in Melbourne and stuff like that. So, yeah, we'll tune in next week for Tony's show.
1: Mm-hmm.
0: And then week after, we're at Mount Pleasant.
1: For the Spring Garden Festival.
0: Yeah. Last year we went out there and the weather was like today.
1: Yes.
0: Remember that?
1: Yeah, it wasn't too good. We didn't last too long, did we?
0: No, we got through us and the wine show.
1: And that was it.
0: And we pulled up stumps and went,
1: that's enough.
0: Yeah. So hopefully the weather finds out because it's been a really windy day.
1: Oh, it's been, it was a big tree down on the Greenock Road.
0: All right. On the road or on the side?
1: No, it was on the side of the road. Right. But
0: Yeah. CFS had got to it?
1: Yeah, well, they'd cut it up, so I presume it was over the road at some stage.
0: Oh, that's all right. Mm. So if you're out there driving around, be careful.
1: Yeah, very careful.
0: Yeah, all right.
1: We had 8 mil rain overnight.
0: All right.
1: And I guess some more today, so.
0: Yeah, it's been on and off today.
1: It's been good. August, I think it was the wettest August for quite a few years.
0: Oh, there you go.
1: We had a lot more than we've had in the last 5 years.
0: Yeah, it's been average. Definitely been a wet winter, definitely. Mm. All right. You want to play some music?
1: Yeah.
0: Go on then.
1: Yep.
0: What do you want to play first?
1: Start off with The Cure.
0: Ah. Dun, dun, dun, dun, dun, dun, dun, dun, dun.

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0: We do.
1: And thank you to everybody who helped out with the radiothon. Presenters for playing stuff and promoting it. People who donated. Mm. Yeah. So what did you just play?
0: We listened to Rad Shack with Formula, mm-hmm. Green Day with Warning, and to start that off, we had The Cure with In Between Days.
1: Mm, yeah, and big thank you to Scott who phoned me up. We had a nice little
0: Scotty.
1: Chat. Hello. We had a little chat. Mm. He had some bad dad jokes as well.
0: Oh, no. Yeah. Oh, I've had enough of them.
1: Yeah. No, we were talking about the tree that fell over and somebody had to make a trunk call. Mm. Yeah.
0: Take a bow.
1: Yeah. Thanks, Scott. Yeah, it was bad enough, David, this morning. Mm. Now I'm getting phone calls.
0: Yeah.
1: Leave the dad jokes to the experts.
0: You got stalkers.
1: Oh, God. I'm just not going there. No. It's late in the afternoon. it's just gone 17 past four. Mm-hmm. So, yeah, it's still windy and horrible out there.
0: Yeah, it's incredible wind.
1: Yeah, it is. So, what do you want to play next?
0: What have I got?
1: Oh, I don't know. I can see the back of your laptop. That's all I can see. It's got one of those fruit things on it.
0: It has, yeah, but it's not a fruit.
1: That's what I mean.
0: It's not a fruit-based laptop at all.
1: It's not a fruit-based laptop. I mean, yeah, I'm not a fruit-based computer person.
0: No, I've got a couple of fruit-based devices.
1: Appliances.
0: You get stickers with them.
1: What, to put over the fruit?
0: To put on whatever you like.
1: Oh, put on other things to make them fruit-based. Mm. All right, put them on your car.
0: So people think my laptop's a lot more expensive than it is.
1: And it can't connect to anything else other than its own stuff. It's like, yeah, talk about monopolising. Anyway.
0: Okay.
1: All right, what have you got?
0: This is an Australian rap artist called Dobby.

0: Any plans for another piece coming out?
1: My first album was finished back in 2008. I'm on to my second album now, and you can check it all up at www.myspace.com/popcorndobby.

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2: Yeah. Or, yeah. Mm. Yeah, she does. There you go. What did you just play there?
3: We listened to the Dev Lemons with Eat the Pavement, and we had Bad Dreams Jack before that, and Dobby, Good for Nothing, and a rather late language warning on the first song.
2: Yeah, it popped up. Because when it started, I went, I think there's language, and it's like, and then it popped up. I went, yeah, we didn't play that. So pretend it didn't happen.
3: Yes.
2: Yep. All right. It's just gone 4:30. So let's do the weather.
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2: Yes. It's currently 13.1 degrees. Feels like 3.6.
4: What?
2: According to the Bureau of Meteorology.
3: That'd be all that wind. Wind chill factor.
2: Yeah. It was going for a top of 14, so let's say it did, because this ain't going to get there now. meant to go overnight tonight of 8 degrees, so, but it's 13, feels like 3.6. What is 8 going to feel like?
3: Yeah, pretty cold.
2: Yeah. Anyway, if you're out and about, rug up. Tomorrow, they're saying 0 to 1 mil of rain, 15 degrees. No rain on Monday, 16. Tuesday, same thing, 16. Wednesday, 14, no rain.
3: Yep.
2: Thursday, bit of sunshine, 16, no rain. Friday, hold your horses, 20 degrees.
3: Whoa. What about Saturday?
2: Saturday, 23.
3: Okay.
2: Except
3: we're inside.
2: Yeah. I was going to say, what difference does it make? We're going to be inside. We've got a band next week. It's the week after we're worried about.
3: Yeah. We don't have the forecast for that yet.
2: Well, we could, but we're not going to trust it. Am I keeping you up?
3: No, late nights.
2: Late nights.
3: Late nights and early mornings.
2: Well, this time last week, 4:30, we were at the Sack Bar AGM. Yeah.
3: That was a late night too. Time we got home.
2: Yeah, because you guys, you drove up and drove back home. Because it finished about 10 o'clock, 10:30?
3: Yeah.
2: What time did you get away? I mean, you were partying pretty hard.
3: I was home about midnight.
2: All right.
3: So I had to go to Greenock, drop Olivia off and then
2: Back down to Lindock. So
3: that added sort of half an hour.
2: Yeah, on the way, yeah. So it was a good night, wasn't it?
3: It was an excellent night.
2: Yeah.
3: We had a ball.
2: Yeah. We
3: thoroughly enjoyed it.
2: And got to, you, Olivia and Ben kept busy for probably the first half an hour making radios and little boom boxes.
3: Yeah.
2: They were keeping us busy and they went, make a radio and decorate it. So we immediately went, well, the techies are down that end of the table. You go and make it. And then my wife was sitting next to me and she's artistic and creative. Went, right, and you decorate it.
3: Yeah, it worked well. It was good.
2: Team effort. That's how we work here.
3: Yeah.
2: And we got a special mention for creativity.
3: Yes.
2: For the making it. And the other one was they both worked.
3: They did. They worked. I think Ben built the radio.
2: Yeah, and we've still got that.
3: Olivia built the boombox. I was handing her the screws.
2: Yeah. And it worked.
3: And then we tried it with the phone.
2: Yeah.
3: Because it was a Bluetooth boombox.
2: It was a Bluetooth boombox, that's right. And so we hooked it up to her phone, which was live streaming Triple B. And we would, during that, it was Norm, but he was pre-recorded. We were going to phone him so that we could have him talking on our little boombox at Westlakes.
3: That didn't work.
2: But he's in the studio tonight.
3: Yeah.
2: I am keeping you up, aren't I?
3: Oh, I'm yawning. Yeah.
2: You are. Mm. Yeah. Do you want another coffee?
3: No. Oh, I tell you, I got a Red Bull in the fridge.
2: Oh, all right.
3: Have that.
2: All right, you do that. Mm. All right, you play some music, okay, and go get your Red Bull.
3: We're going to listen to some Archive.
2: Does this have any words in it?
3: No words.
2: No words. It's
3: no naughty words.
2: No naughty words.
3: It's got words, but they're quite nice.
2: No, nice words.
3: Okay, all right. This is Shiver by Archive.
2: Because it's 3.6 degrees.

0: Norm, why are you on a ladder watering that plant?
1: It's science, Olivia. Everyone knows if you water your plants from higher up, they grow taller.
0: Damn it, Norm. Where do you get that from? The Onion?
1: Sure did. I'm training this plant to be the tallest on record for the Mount Pleasant Spring Garden Festival on September 19.
0: The Garden Festival isn't about breaking records, Norm. It's about enjoying the plants, garden-themed stalls, expert speakers, and the amazing farmer's market.
1: Ooh, I'll enjoy all that, but I want to be the star. Just imagine, Norm and his giant plant.
0: And Triple BFM Radio will be at the garden show all day, broadcasting their programs and chatting with the plant experts. Anyway, you'd better come down from there before you hurt yourself.
1: Okay, maybe the experts can tell me what sort of plant this is. Ow!
0: Face plant.
2: Triple B.
3: And so it begins. Mm-hmm. Another round of Norm.
4: Yep. Yeah.
3: And Olivia.
4: And our shows, country shows.
3: Preparing us for our OBs.
4: Yeah, it's OB season.
3: We're about to start.
4: Mm-hmm.
3: Yeah.
4: Yeah. We've got quite a few coming up.
3: We do. And we start with the one at Mount Pleasant in a couple of weeks' time.
4: Yes. Yeah. And we got, what else? We've got Kapunda.
3: Kapunda
4: after. We've got the vintage car Grand Prix.
3: When's that? It's October?
4: Yeah, I think so.
3: Yeah.
4: First week in October.
3: Something like that.
4: Yeah. I don't know. There's so many. I'm just lost.
3: Yeah. We're all down the map. All right. What'd you play there, Mr. Steve?
4: We had Blue Bottle Kiss with Let the Termites Eat Our Riches. Go Go Penguin with All Res, and started that bracket with Shiver by Archive.
3: Oh, so two out of three were about some form of animal.
4: Why?
3: Well, Go Go Penguins.
4: Oh, yeah. On Blue Bottle.
3: Yeah, Blue Bottle.
4: And Termites.
3: And Termites, see. Mm. Blue Bottle. Blue Bottle was always also Goons.
4: In the Goons, yeah.
3: The Goons, yeah.
4: Yeah, I like Blue Bottle.
3: Blue Bottle. We've got a radio play show coming up soon.
4: Mm-hmm.
3: You're busy doing post-production on it.
4: It's a huge one, this one.
3: Yeah, it is. It's going to blow your mind.
4: I'm halfway through.
3: Yeah, working your way through.
4: Well, we're actually splitting it in half because it's too long for one program.
3: It's going to be an epic.
4: It would take up 2/3 of the program.
3: Yeah, there you go. All right, it's just gone 4:51.
4: Mm-hmm.
3: It's almost an hour in.
4: Mm.
3: We're only
4: That's
3: here.
4: Gone quick.
3: We're here. Norm's in at 6 o'clock
4: mm-hmm.
3: to do his Norm thing.
4: Yes.
3: And if you want to phone him up, don't phone him up when we're here.
4: Mm. Wait till he's talking.
3: I mean, I'm keeping the seat warm for him.
4: Yeah, wait till you hear his voice and then you can talk to him.
3: And then give him a call. Give him a call when there's music playing.
4: Yeah, that's probably better.
3: Yeah.
4: He won't answer it if he's talking.
3: Well, I was chatting with him earlier in the week about getting phone calls while you're talking on the radio. Mm-hmm. It's like, yeah, I better stop talking and play some music because the phone's ringing.
4: Mm.
3: And it's like, just let him talk, let him do that. Mm. And then when he plays music, give him a call.
4: Mm.
3: Simple as that.
4: Yeah, easy. And then, easy fixed.
3: And then he'll play some of your stuff.
4: Yeah.
3: Yeah. If you were to ask Norm to play a piece of music, what would you ask for? What would you ask for?
4: He doesn't play country, does he, on the
3: Saturday nights? He doesn't play Western either.
4: No,
3: the two forms of music he doesn't play. Yeah.
4: No, it's like bluegrass he wouldn't play.
3: No.
4: What
3: would you ask for?
4: Probably something folky, I think.
3: Something folky?
4: Something laid back, sort of cool piano jazz or something like that.
3: All right. You have a think about it. I mean, this is a hangover from us filling in on Tuesday with some of the jazz that we're
4: good.
3: Playing.
4: I enjoyed that.
3: It was fun,
4: that.
3: Wasn't it?
4: Yeah, I think we all enjoyed that one.
3: Yeah, it was. Mm. Yeah. When we fill in, we sort of go, what are we going to do?
4: Mm.
3: And then we do it.
4: We played some cool sort of piano jazz, and Olivia got some bebop jazz, which was quite good. That was sort of swingy.
3: Yeah, some of the particularly the stuff from
4: anime,
3: the anime,
4: Japanese jazz.
3: Yeah, it was really good.
4: Mm.
3: Yeah, Cowboy. Have you had a chance to have a look at Cowboy Bebop, the live action?
4: No,
3: you've had a few days. Come on, why not? I spoke about it on Tuesday.
4: No,
3: you haven't done it.
4: I saw the cartoon. I think it was
3: cartoon version. Yeah.
4: Pretty sure it was a cartoon. Maybe it was a live action one I watched.
3: Yeah.
4: know. It's quite a while ago.
3: Yeah, it's good.
4: I remember it was good. The music was good, isn't it?
3: The music is very good. Yeah. All right. What do you want to play next?
4: Some Mannequin Death Squad.
3: Oh, yeah.
4: Oh,
3: I've
4: got a couple of
3: colour songs, haven't you?
4: Yeah, a couple of their songs and also a song by Pendulum.
3: Is there any words in this?
4: I don't think so.
3: Can I just play
4: it? Just play it.
3: Can I play it? Because I just want to play it. Here we go.
5: Warning. Explicit language ahead.
3: We don't know.
4: But there could be. Who knows?
3: It's a bit like, you know how they have warning signs on roads, look out for falling rocks?
4: Yeah.
3: I've never seen one.
4: No.
3: Ever?
4: No.
3: But warning. Falling rocks.
4: It's there just in case.
3: So we've just done this just in case.
4: Just in case. All right. Mannequin Death Squad.
3: Yeah.

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2: Yeah, yep. Just do it.
3: Yeah, baby.
2: Do it.
4: Well, that's after those very uplifting and energetic pieces of
3: yes,
4: music.
3: Yes, they were pretty good.
4: It was great. Rah! Lots of rah music.
3: We had Pendulum.

0: Save the Cat.
1: Yeah, they swung by.
0: And Mannequin Death Squad with Keep Me Honest and Everybody's Moving.
1: Mm. Yeah, that was very upbeat, wasn't it?
0: Mm. Yeah, I like the Mannequins.
1: Yeah. Yeah, they were. It was amazing to see them, wasn't it, a few years ago?
0: They were up brilliant live. Up. Yeah.
1: Yeah, they were. It was. We've talked about it a few times. They were the standout for all of us. We got back that sort of, I think the next day or so, whatever. We all caught up, which was the favourite band. We all just went.
0: Mannequin Death.
1: Them. Yeah. Yeah. They were just. They were amazing to see live. Mm. But also the fact that halfway through their set, they swapped over.
0: Yeah, well, just drums and guitar. And that's it.
1: Yeah, two piece.
0: And. The singer, Ellie, was playing guitar first.
1: Yeah.
0: And I think his name's Dan was the drummer.
1: Yeah.
0: Both sort of sang.
1: Yeah.
0: And then halfway through, swap.
1: Yeah.
0: She was playing drums, he was playing guitar.
1: Yeah. But it wasn't just straight guitar either.
0: No, no. They had it run through a splitter and an octave divider. So basically it sounded like a bass playing with the guitar.
1: With the guitar.
0: I think that with the splitter they ran the bass signal through a big bass amp.
1: Yeah.
0: So they're running like two amps and
1: amazing.
0: It was just really good. Sounded great. They sounded like a three or four piece.
1: It was just hard
0: to believe there was two of them. Yeah.
1: And they just didn't stand there either. They were very energetic.
0: Over the place, yeah.
1: Very energetic on the stage. So, all right. It's just gone. Oh, it's about to go 5:05 in the afternoon. Mm-hmm. It's
0: we're halfway there.
1: Well, we're more. We're out of here at
0: six.
1: Mm. So normal being very soon. Just having a quick look. It's dropped down to 12.7, but now it feels like 6.6. So
0: the wind must have dropped.
1: Temperature's dropped, but it feels like it's doubled.
0: It's warmer. Yeah,
1: it's got warmer.
0: Oh God, go figure.
1: Yeah, there you go. All right, let's get back into some more music.
0: Okay, Fairtrade Narcotics, Australian band, and a song called Sway.

0: Hey there, musical artist. This is Chloe C. Are you a talented musician or part of a band looking for your big break? 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
1: Triple B.
2: Yeah. Oh, boo. Boo. Yeah, boo. What'd you play there, Mr. Steve?
3: What did we have? We had Fair Trade Narcotics with Sway, Girl Monster with Soul Position, and Jelly Haha, Clouds Will Carry Me to Sleep.
2: Jelly Haha.
3: Yeah, I like Jelly Haha. They're good.
2: Yeah. I'm going to do some this day in music history.
3: Go for it.
2: I want to start with birthday. It's Freddie Mercury's birthday today. He was born 1946.
3: So, no longer with us.
2: No, he's not. In 1994, Oasis appeared at the Hacienda in Manchester to celebrate the launch of their debut Definitely Maybe album. It went on to become the fastest selling debut of all time in the UK.
3: Wow.
2: And marked the beginning of Oasis' success in America, where they sold over 1 million copies of the album.
3: Good old Manchester sound.
2: Yeah. They did a reforming thing earlier this year, didn't they?
3: I think they did, yeah.
2: Yeah, the two brothers got together and
3: toured, yeah.
2: We're quite happy to be on the same stage together. Interesting, those two. They really are. Going back, 1967, the Beatles began recording John Lennon's enigmatic new song, I Am the Walrus. Yeah, it was featured in the film and album Magic Mystery Tour, and it has a series of nonsensical lyrics. Yeah. According to Beatles lore, Lennon purposely wanted to confuse listeners who often tried to interpret and analyse the band's songs, went, interpret this.
3: Yeah. Yeah, I think it was deliberate.
2: Yeah. And in 1964, on this day, the Animals began a 3-week run at the top of the Billboard Hot 100 with their breakthrough hit, House of the Rising Sun.
3: Okay.
2: So, yeah, they did all that. So what I'm going to do, I've got three songs that cover what I've just talked about. I'm going to start with The House of the Rising Sun, but I've got a little bit of information about that song as well when we come out of it.
3: Okay.
2: It's an interesting piece of music.
3: Let's do it.
2: All right.
3: Yep.
2: So let's start at the top with The Animals with House of the Rising Sun.

Okay, ladies and gentlemen, we're going to do some severe damage to a Beatles song now called I Am Der Walrus.

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2: Yes, that's where you are. We're filling in for Goof.
3: Mm-hmm.
2: Goof's off and about. We just heard I Am the Walrus, but that wasn't the Beatles.
3: No, it wasn't.
2: Who do you think it was?
3: I think it might have been, could have been Oasis.
2: No, because I played Oasis.
3: Or it could have been Frank Zappa.
2: It was Zappa. Mm. It was a Zappa version.
3: That's right.
2: Live version of I Am the Walrus by Zappa.
3: That would have been Napoleon Murphy Brock singing that.
2: Yeah, it was it's quite
3: yeah,
2: fun.
3: Yeah, I thought I recognised the voice.
2: Yeah, it was quite fun. Quite fun. So, yeah, that was Frank Zappa and mm-hmm. band, I Am the Walrus. Before that was Queen, Under Pressure, with who else? With
3: Bowie.
2: Yeah. I mean, two brilliant vocalists.
3: Yeah, the one with that Bowie did with
2: Annie Lennox was awesome. Yeah, that was at the tribute to Freddie.
3: That was a really amazing cover.
2: Yeah, that was brilliant. Mm. So, yeah, before that was Oasis, right at the start, Supersonic. That was from mm-hmm. the album that sort of got him going.
3: That went Supersonic,
2: That got him going. And at the top was The Animals with House of the Rising Sun.
3: Yeah, that's an oldie. Yeah.
2: It is, but it's an interesting song because it was a cover that The Animals did. And they used to end their set with that song just to be different to everybody else. But the song had been around. It's a folk song, but nobody really knows where it comes from. Some sort of go it was from the US. Mm-hmm. Clearly, it says New Orleans at the beginnings, but its historical roots may even go further back into maybe England. And so the words, of course, changed. But there's actually a recorded version from 1937. It was a 16-year-old young lady, Georgia Turner, from Kentucky, that many then used as the, if you like, the version that they then did. Artists like Lead Belly, Woody Guthrie, Joan Baez, Nina Simone, Bob Dylan all did a version of the song, but it was the 64 version by The Animals, British band, that it sort of took off, became number one in the UK and US charts. But also it's got, it, as a song, it's the history of, you know, what is it talking about? You know, go back to the I'm a Walrus, John Lennon going, I'm just going to write stuff and people have to try and figure out what it was. It's been interpreted that the House of the Rising Sun might have been a brothel or it could have been a gambling den, might even been a prison of some sort. It was sort of a, you know, place of ill repute, so we say. But nobody's actually been able to know what the House of the Rising Sun actually is.
3: It does actually sound more like an English sort of folk song.
2: Yeah.
3: Than an American one.
2: Yeah. It's an interesting song again. I mean, it's...
3: I know it says New Orleans, but it could have been anywhere.
2: That's right. So really it was that version by The Animals that sort of broke it, but everybody else... And it's a classic for both folk and rock music in that way. It's an interesting song. But, it's on this day... Way back when.
3: There you go.
2: All right. We're almost out of here. It's 5:40. Norm's actually in the house, but he's not physically behind the desk.
3: In the house.
2: Mm-hmm. He's playing. He's looking a little bewildered at the moment. I don't know what he's looking bewildered about. Might ask him in a minute. I'm going to hand over the turntable to you.
3: Yep.
2: To finish us off, we got 19 minutes left.
3: We've got 19 minutes, have we?
2: Yeah. What do you want to play?
3: I've got about 10 minutes.
2: All right. You play some stuff. All we'll figure it out.
3: Got a The Lars.
2: Sorry?
3: The Lars.
2: The Lars?
3: L-A. Yeah.
2: L-A's.
3: La.
2: Oh, La La Lars.
3: And some Pixies.
2: Oh, all right.
3: Some Space Monkeys.
2: Oh, excellent.
3: So it's The Lars. There she goes.
2: Where?

0: sister. Is any of this filtering through that little blue bonnet of yours?
1: Yes, Triple B, Triple B, Triple B.
2: Yes. Mm. Yes. What are you doing over there, Mr. Steve?
3: Making
2: stuff happen.
3: Ooh.
2: Playing. What did you just play?
3: We listened to The Lars, There She Goes.
2: Yeah.
3: Here Comes Your Man by The Pixies, yeah, and Let It Shine by The Space Monkeys.
2: Mm. We are out of
3: jangly sort of songs.
2: Yeah, they were all jangly, weren't they? Mm. Very uplifting.
3: I like the jangly stuff.
2: The jangly stuff, yeah. Yeah. It's tomorrow's Father's Day.
3: Mm-hmm.
2: Yep. Anything special?
3: My daughter's coming over.
2: Ah.
3: So we'll
2: come and say hello.
3: Yeah, probably sit down and have a chat. Otherwise, I think it might be
2: just very little.
3: Put my feet up and watch some movies.
2: All right. Yeah. Just looking at currently it's 11.5. Feels like 6.5. Mm-hmm. So there you go. We are almost out of here. Norm's laughing. He's standing in the corner. Can't put baby in the corner, but you can put Norm in the corner. what have you got tonight, Norm?
4: Yeah.
2: What have you don't know?
4: I just make it up. I've got some requests from Scott.
2: Oh, you got some requests already, have you?
4: Yeah.
2: All right.
4: Scott.
2: Yeah.
4: And ring up as it goes.
2: I was going to say, 8-8-5-6-3-3-7-8-8. Give him a call. Request. Whatever you feel like. We're going to go out with a Phil Collins song. This is Phil. Yeah, I've never been huge Phil. I like Genesis. I like Genesis more than Phil. But
3: yeah,
2: I had to go.
3: He did a couple of good songs.
2: Yeah,
3: Cecilio was good.
2: Was it? Oh yeah. I've got the CD. I mean, I lived through that period. And then I got a bit wiser.
3: Well, he did pioneer the gated reverb sound.
2: Yeah, he did. He did. Anyway, I'm going to play a song because tomorrow's Father's Day. We're sons of our fathers. That's what we are.
3: Okay.
2: All right.
3: Yeah.
2: We'll catch you all next time. We're on
3: See
2: the
3: See you next time.
2: Bye-bye.
3: Bye.

0: He spent ages performing sound checks and he's refrained from touching the buffet. Yet. He's keeping reasonably sober and is prepared to play just about anything you care to ask for. Get ready for a very special night and party celebration.
1: Let the music put you in the mood. Dropping this underground sound. Come on, DJ, let's break it down.

Van Morrison. Oh, I forgot to do a mic check. You get that. Hey, Mike, check that. Yeah, that was Van Morrison from his Moondance album, Into the Mystic. And that's what we do on a Saturday night here on The Late Shift. We're driving into the mystic with the music because we never know who's going to ring up and what they're going to request. And if you'd like to do that tonight, 85-633-788, and I'll happily do it for you if I have it or if I can find it. So there you go. Scott, I know you've got some coming up. Don't get impatient with me. Just, wait till you hear them. Where was I? Oh, Richard and Steve, thank you so much. You replacements, you. Gee whiz, what great music you chose tonight, Steve. Really enjoyed the drive up here. Where are we going? I don't know what I'm doing. I'm just going to do it. This is Boy George out of 2013. Feel the Vibration. Have a great night, everybody. 85633788.

Boy George, out of 2013, from his album This Is What I Do, Feel the Vibration. I was feeling a vibration here somewhere just a while ago, and Steve, you better come back. I found your vibrating thing. Okay, I normally say things like that about Goof, but he's not here, so I had to pick on Steve tonight. Sorry, Steve. Where are we going? Now I've got the giggles. Good one. We're going to Point Pass. Scott, you've asked me to play a few. You've asked me to play some Shirley Bassey out of 1965. It's from a Bond film. And when I told Scott I wasn't into Bond films, he was shocked. I'm not into that sort of stuff. They're so predictable. And then you want some Queen, because Freddie Mercury would have been turning 88 or something, 4008, one of those figures. And then because poor old Angry Anderson, he's a sick old Anderson, we're going to be playing some of him for you as well. Scott, you have a great night. Here's Shirley Bassey out of 1965, Goldfinger.

Angry Anderson, who's not on the well list at the moment. He's very ill and in hospital. I don't know if he's out yet or not, but he was admitted to hospital. And that finished a bracket for Scott tonight of Point Pass. Heaven for everyone from Queen before that one, because it's Freddie Mercury's birthday, and Shirley Bassey, Goldfinger, out of 1965, up the top. Now we're going to Queensland. I'm going to have to turn it up so the sound gets up to Mary up in Queensland. You want to hear some Ganga Jang, some Yothu Yindi, and some AC/DC. And we'll start up with this one from Ganga Jang, Sounds of Them. Have a great night, Mary.

Oh, yeah, we've all been thunderstruck with that one. AC/DC, Treaty from Yothu Yindi, and The Sounds of Then from Ganga Jan. And they were for Mary up in Queensland. Thanks for those, Mary. Enjoy the rest of your night. And if you have any more requests, let me know. And if you'd like to make a request, like Mary and Scott's already done, 85633788, area code 08. If you're out of the area, in the meantime, I'll just keep playing music like this one from Sheryl Crow.

Triple B FM, bit of dead air there from me. That was Debbie Byrne. Remember Debbie Byrne from out of 1985, Ain't No Love in the Heart of the City. The Raspberries out of 1971, Go All the Way. Rita Wrote a Letter from 2025. Paul Kelly and Sheryl Crow up the top there, If It Makes You Happy. Okay, we're going all the way up to somewhere. Let me just check while I'm talking to you. And where are we? Got to go all the way back. Oh, from Noosa Heads. Liz, thank you so much for your call, and thank you for listening all the way up in Noosa Heads. I'm going to have to turn it up even louder so the sound gets up there, because Mary's not that far up. You want Chris Isaac, so I'm going to give it to you. Have a great night, Liz.

Neil Young, recorded live at the Ryman Auditorium, Harvest Moon, and Chris Isaak for Liz up in Noosa Heads. Wicked game before that. Okay, we're coming back from Queensland, back from the nice warm weather into this freezing weather we're having at the moment. To Steve of Gawler, you want to hear some Carolina and her Rhythm Rockets. So I'm going to play it for you right now. It's out of 2000 and something. Back home. Have a great night, Steve.

Yeah, that's quite a catchy little track, isn't it? Carolina and her Rhythm Rockets. Back home, we're going back up to Queensland because Mary's having such a good time tonight dancing under the stars. If we go out under the stars here, Mary, we have to be all rugged up because it's been raining, the wind's been blowing a gale, and it's damn cold. It's pretty damn cold, actually. I don't even think it's in double figures at the moment. You want to hear some more Yothie Indie, so I'll do that for you right now. This is World Turn Right. Have a good night, Mary, again.

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Yeah, mama don't allow no guitar playing right here. 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

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Yotha Yuni before that one, World Turning Right, and they were for Mary up in Queensland, and she likes to send a cheerio and her love to her two sisters, Rose and Liz. So, yeah, I hope you got that, guys. That brings back fond memories of a trip to the Northern Territory, apparently. So, yeah, good memories are pretty cool. Where are we going to? Back to Gawler. Les, thank you so much for your call. And you want to hear some Cranberries. And after two old men speaking on the phone, we finally got Dolores O'Riordan's name out. We were trying to think of it and we were going, it's like we walked into a room and we thought, oh, what artist is in here? Anyway, for you, Les, this is the Cranberries' Baby Blues.

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Geez, they had some good music, didn't they? The Doors, 5 to 1. Talking Heads before that one, Life During Wartime. And the Cranberries for Les of Gawler, Baby Blues, starting that off. Okay, we're going out that way a little bit beyond Truro. Donna and Pete, how are you guys? I hope you're having a good night. I hope you're keeping warm in front of that fire. Pete really likes Indigenous music, so I'm going to play you some I always have trouble saying this one. I'm going to play you some Warumpi Band from 1996 from their album Too Much Humbug Makes You Feel. Have a great night, you guys.

Well, those guys really kick butt, don't they? That's Coloured Stone, Indigenous band from 1986, Dancing in the Moonlight, and the Warrumbi band from their album Too Much Humbug before that one, Makes You Feel, and they were for Pete tonight. I hope you enjoyed those, Pete. Okay, Wally always asked me to play some 60s, and I've got to pick them, so you're going to have to put up with what I've picked from the 60s. We'll start it back in 1967 for you, Wally, with Nancy Sinatra and Lightning's Girl.

Master of rock and roll himself, Chuck Berry. You never can tell. Tan Shoes and Pink Shoelaces from Dodie Stevens. Before that one, George Baker Selection, Little Green Bag, and Nancy Sinatra, Lightning's Girl. Four songs out of the 60s, just for Wally and whoever else liked it as well. Well, I'm going to I'm going to play something different right now. It's an Alice Cooper track, but it's covered by Jeff Paris, and it's in the movie soundtrack of The Substitute 2, which pretty classic movies now. It's out of 2021. Yeah, find that hard to believe because I don't think The Substitute 2 was out then. Anyway, I'm not going to get into that argument with myself. This is Jeff Paris from the soundtrack of The Substitute 2, School's Out.

Out of 1969, that's Led Zeppelin, Traveling Riverside Blues. Paul Kelly, Leaps and Bounds before that one, and Jeff Paris up the top covering Alice Cooper's School's Out. Yeah, well, oh, Rose of Encounter Bay. I called you Mary earlier on. Sorry about that. But Mary's your sister and she's up in Queensland. And Liz is also your sister and she's even further up in Queensland. And you're here in the beautiful Encounter Bay. And you're all sisters listening from all over Australia. That's pretty cool. Thank you for joining the late shift like this. Mary, you asked me for this one a little while ago. But if you don't get it right, it won't find it. I've got a library of 300,000 songs with me that I take everywhere. So this is Bliss and Esso for you, Mary, Where the Wild Things Are.

connected. 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
1: Playing with fire, elude the darkness. 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Grown the fuck up like crops in England. Big league now, gotta move a little tougher. Take to the plate with a Louisville slugger. Getting drunk with angels to keep the blood pumping like jumper cables.

Coolio in the Gangster's Paradise, and Bliss and Esso for Mary before that one. Where the Wild Things Are. We're just going to keep the music rolling along on the late shift because you don't want to hear me raving on all night. You just want to hear music like this one from over my career. I made some good friends in the music industry, and this guy, we became really, really close. But unfortunately, he's passed away after a simple operation. I can't believe it. This is John English. Handbags and glad rags.

We cut that one fine. Sorry, Jenny, I had to cut you off, but that's the way it goes sometimes. I've been talking to Dave and Jenny up in Ardrossan. That was Jimmy Barnes, by the way, in Ride the Night Away. And when Noise Works come on, Jenny got all excited. Now Dave's got a messy carpet in his lounge. Take Me Back, that was. And there was heaps of others in there as well. And Dave has asked me to play some songs. He wants some David Bowie, some Procol Harum, and some our old John Vincent's. And we'll start it with this one for you, Dave. This is David Bowie and Space Oddity. Have a great night, guys. I'll get yours on a little bit later, Jenny.

That's John Vincent. He was a DJ. I think he was on 5AD, and he had that band actually that's behind him was a great Adelaide band called Fahrenheit 451. I don't know if you remember them. I remember them from my teenage years. Ah, showing my age. Procol Harum before that one, White A Shade of Pale, and Space Oddity from David Bowie up the top, and they were all for Dave of Ardrossan. And they were going to stay in Ardrossan and play some for Jenny. Jenny didn't know that Susie Quattro, at the age of 77, has a new album out, and it's pretty damn good. And she was surprised to find out that she's coming here to the Barossa Valley for a concert on December 5th. Unfortunately, that's sold out, Jenny, so you can't go and see her. I worked with her in 1992, and she's just the most beautiful person. I sat backstage for ages and spoke to her. Yeah, really nice person. And you want to hear some noise works as well, and also some songs from the Tour of Duty. So we'll start out with this one. I'm not going to play an old Susie Quattro song. I'm going to play you the title track of her brand new album. It's only been out about 2 months. So here it is, Susie Quattro, brand new music, Freedom, the title track of her album.

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Creedence Clearwater Revival with the 11-minute version of I Heard It Through the Grapevine, winding up a bracket for Jenny in our Drossen. Paint It Black from the Rolling Stones was in there. Hot Chili Woman, Noise Works, and up the top, Susie Quattro, the title track of her brand new album, Freedom. Liz, up in Noosa Heads, you want to hear this one? Going back to the good old days of the, up in My Palonga or something like that. Anyway, one of the old great days of concerts. We don't seem to have any real decent concerts anymore, do we? Not the real ones. But here's some Eagle Rock for you. I'm going to stop dribbling and get on with it.

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Oh, what a great version of that. Paul Rodgers with Jeff Beck, I Just Want to Make Love to You. Rory Gallagher from 1976 before that one, Calling Card, and a heap of other blues as well. I found that track, I was looking for you for Mary up in Queensland, so I'll slip it in right now because we've only got just under half an hour to go. So here you go, Mary.

And the didgeridoo's fade, Japana, sunset dreaming from Yothu Yindi. Hope you were dancing in the moonlight up there. We can't dance in the moonlight here. There is no moon. There's plenty of clouds, wind, and we've just had some rain here in Nuri. Don't know what else it's doing. Steve down in Gawler, hope you're having a good night. Thank you for this one. This is Iron Maiden for the greater good of God. I hope you enjoy.

The Mighty Reapers. You got to reap Eric Big before they won In My Father's House, and for Steve of Gawler, Iron Maiden before that, for the greater good of God. Well, it's Father's Day tomorrow. Happy Father's Day to all the dads. And all the dads that their kids are in the armed forces or have to work or do something. I hope you catch up with them. I will probably have a conversation on the phone with my little girl. Well, she's not so little anymore. She's in her 30s. Oh, she'd hate me to tell her that. But, have a fantastic day tomorrow. I have a special Father's Day Just Country tomorrow morning from 8 o'clock. So I'm not playing father songs all day. You know, if the regular listeners know, I'm not like that. But I will be slipping in some different type of Father's Day stuff, as well as all the new country music, the countrified rock or pop song, and the classics. So until tomorrow morning at 8, stay well, stay cool, and stay happy. I'll leave you with Broderick Smith's big combo, My Father's Hands. Happy Father's Day for tomorrow, guys. See you later.

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Yes, and how many times can a man turn his head and pretend that he just doesn't

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Started humming a song from 1962. Ain't it funny how the night moves? 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

0: 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But it's not just us, it's about you too. 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

0: fellas, don't put no modern chords on me now. 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
1: Take one.
0: Cover playing them goddamn modern chords. 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
1: Oh, I'm reminded when they used to have big meetings all back home from Monday through Sunday. Every night a different preacher would preach. And on Sunday night was my grandfather's time to preach. 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

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Yeah.

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Ella Langley starting Just Country this morning from her 2024 album Still Hungover, Girl You're Taking Home. Well, this is the boy you're not taking home, Norm, with you, with your weekly dose of country music. Special day today for all the dads. Yep, it's Father's Day. And if you haven't heard it anywhere, what planet have you been on? And let's hope you can grab something for him by the end of the day. And just a hint, dads don't like socks and jocks for the thing. I watched a survey on it the other day. Anywho, I'm going to play a few dad-inspired songs today. Not the whole show, just a couple splattered here and there. And to all the fathers, have a fantastic day today. And kids, spoil your dad rotten. The next track for this morning is a dad song, and it's what I love being a single dad and all. I love being a dad. Have a great day, everybody.

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Joe Nichols from his 2002 album Man with a Memory, The Impossible. The late, great Keith Whiteley before that one, I'm No Stranger to the Rain. Kip Moore, Wild World, the title track of his 2021 album. Lainey Wilson, Whiskey Coloured Crayons. And Chris Jansen up the top there, Being a Dad. And speaking of dads, yep, it's Father's Day. Happy Father's Day to all the dads today and to all the granddads, because granddads are dads too. So here's the Judds. Grandpa, tell me about the good old days.

Brian Martin, We Ride, All I Want to Do from Sugarland before that one, Tyler Childers, Nose on the Grindstone from his album Snipe Hunter out of 2025, and up the top, a song for all our grandpas on this Father's Day, The Judds. Grandpa, tell me about the good old days. And I hope the grandpas have a great day today as well, because they are dads. G'day to Orchie this morning. I hope you have a good one, mate. This is Thomas Rhett, Things Dads Do.

Jackson Dean singing all about the trailer park. Don Williams, If She Just Helps Me Get Over You. A Life Well Lived out of 2023 for Darryl Mosley. Chapel Heart, Welcome to Their Country Paradise. And Thomas Rhett, Things Dads Do. My next Australian artist is from Cessnock, and she's got a brand new single coming out next week. Can't wait for that. Now, this one's ridden very high on the Australian country charts. Thank you, everybody that got behind it. So let's get behind all our Australian artists, especially this woman, Sandy Summers, Like a 70s Day. Hello to Dulcie this morning.

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0: those Tasmanian brothers, the Wolf Brothers Wannabe, the new one for Broon. Good to see those guys recording again. Time Stood Still, Highway 95, Back to the Country. Caitlin Shadbolt was in there. Life is for Living. How true is that? And up the top, Sandy Summers, who has a brand new single out next week. And that was Like a 70s Day. And I hope the next one is as big a hit as that one for you, Sandy. I think it's time for a snapshot of your weather. Adelaide, 17 degrees today, out on the plains. Hello to everybody from Roseworthy and beyond, 16 degrees. Ardrossan, 16 degrees. And Nuriatapa, 15 degrees, with the possibility of a millimetre of rain if you get any. And the winds will be between 15 and 20 kilometres an hour. And speaking of snapshots of your weather, it is Father's Day today. Happy Father's Day to all the fathers. I hope you're spoiling your dad rotten already. And how many people have a weather dad? Somebody that comes in and says, oh, you better put a jumper on today, Bob. It's going to be a little bit chilly. Or, well, you better put your raincoat on. Well, here's the Sunny Cowgirls with their brand new single, Weather Dad.
1: Have you

Jackson James, Rich Guys, Not Easy to Love from Jack Billman. Catherine Britt, her new one as well, I Get It Now. Brittany Elise, Believe Him. And up the top, the new one for the Sunny Cowgirls, Weather Dad. Father's Day is not an easy day for some people that can't be with their dad, especially the people in the army. Hello to all the men and women in the armed services, especially the guys today, because it is Father's Day and some of them can't be there with their loved ones. Like my daughter, she's not in the armed services, but her partner is in the army and they move them around every 2 years or so. And at the moment, they are both interstate, but I'm sure I'll get a call from my beautiful girl a little later on. The next track is a true story, and it happened to Graham Roger, Australia's own, and he was at the airport while he was on tour. And he saw this little girl go over to some soldiers that were at the airport as well. Hang on, I'll let Graham Roger tell you the story. Give this hug to Daddy. G'day to Steve and Helen this morning. I hope you guys have a good one.